Dive into the next wave of Champaign Park District's 2026 Youth Theater season with Disney's Finding Nemo Jr. This underwater adventure brings the beloved Finding Nemo story to life as young performers journey through the deep blue sea in search of courage, friendship, and family. For more information, champagneparks.org. Jazz in the Park is back. The first concert of the summer is from 6 until 8 p.m. on Thursday, May 21st at Clark Park on McKinley Avenue in Champaign. The jazz artists are the Mark Tonelli Trio and then the Broadmoor Quartet. For more information, champagneparks.org. And now back to the music here on WEFT 90.1 FM Champaign. We will be hearing from Decisive Koala with 5-Day Business Planner from the release 73 Degrees and Sunny.

0: That was Quiet Girl with The Quiet from the release I Dream I'm Flying and Then I Do Stories Where People Are Flying here on WEFT 90.1 FM Champaign. Then we heard from Velvet Nako with Breezy Sips and Puddle Hopping, both from Blush. We heard from Lord Shango with Save Me Maybe from Recovery. We also heard from Once Upon a Frog in Dream World with Simple Joys from Frog Pond Reflections. And we heard from Mikkel with Departure from the release Floating. Coming up next, we have Cloud Warmer with Global Warming Would Have Saved the Titanic from the release Nostalgia for a Future That Never Happened.
1: We note with interest that he went bankrupt in the theater. He was a revolutionary. He was born as Napoleon became emperor. He died in poverty as the Germans marched into France.

of all these, out of question, the most gloriously complex, possibly the most impossible, a mathematical miracle, as perfect as watchworks and as big as Pittsburgh. Not the city of ghosts and shadows that she had become since the war.

That was Forget by Evie from the release Seeds. Before that, we heard from Patsu with Ivy League, Runaway, and Bossa all from Ivy League. Coming up next, and for our final song here on Lovely Lo-Fi tonight, WEFT 90.1 FM Champaign, the home of Lovely Lo-Fi, we will hear Nomadics by Monica from the release Don't Look at Me. I want to give you all a big thank you for tuning in this week, and we will be back May 30th with Flapjacks. So take care and remember that resistance is lovely and has been for 2 years now.

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Good evening and welcome to the Grateful Dead Hour. 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My name is Zach. I am the host of the show tonight, and I like to say the show is pre-recorded. And here's part one of the Grateful Dead Hour.

cowboys got some. Woman called him and then two more. Accused him of cheating. Well, oh no, he couldn't.

Grateful Dead at Gaylick Park in the Bronx, August 26, 1971. Kicking off set two, you heard Me and My Uncle, China Cat Sunflower into I Know You Rider, Deal, and Cumberland Blues. We'll get right back to it when the Grateful Dead Hour continues.

0: That was part one of the Grateful Dead Hour. And I like to say, programming at WEFT is brought to you in part by Live Action Games. 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
1: It's the Grateful Dead Hour. I'm David Gans. We're listening to the second set of 82671, and as Bob Dylan once sang, things should start to get interesting right about now.

That's the 1971 remix of Dupree's Diamond Blues from the 50th anniversary remaster of the Dead's 1969 studio album Oxo Moxoa. You also heard more amazing music from 82671, and we'll hear the rest of that show in next week's Grateful Dead Hour.

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There's a Grateful Dead Hour page on Facebook, and I'm very easy to find on Blue Sky. 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With certain exceptions, I play a live show every day on YouTube and my Facebook page, D. Gans Music. I'll be in Aurora, Illinois on June 18th, Milwaukee on June 19th, Dowajack, Michigan on the 20th, and Garcia's in Chicago on June 21st. I'll be at Jerry Day in Atlanta August 1st and 2nd. I have lots of live shows available for streaming and download at Nugs and Bandcamp, and you can buy my music and books in my online store, perfectable.net. My newest book is The Grateful Dead by Jim Marshall, a collection of images by the legendary photographer that I co-curated with Amelia Davis, perfectable.net. This has been Grateful Dead Hour number 1963. Thank you for your kind attention, everybody. I'm David Gans, and I'll meet you back here next week.

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That brings us to the end of the Grateful Dead Hour, and we will be moving on to the Vault Show. 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Working for those who are vulnerable and in poverty, the Salt and Light Ministry is in need of donations and contributions. 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My name is Zach. I'm the host of the show, and I'd like to mention again that this show is pre-recorded. And tonight's Vault Show is the Grateful Dead at Rosemont Horizon in Chicago on March 16, 1994. And I hope you enjoy it.

We're going to take a little break during the Vault Show. Programming on WEFT is brought to you in part by the Champaign Park District and by Graham Nash Live, Tuesday, July 21st at the Virginia Theater. This career-spanning retrospective covers six decades of contributions to contemporary music. Graham Nash in Champaign, Tuesday, July 21st at the Virginia Theater. 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Thank you. Now back to the Vault Show.

That brings us to the end of the Vault Show. And tonight's Vault Show was the Grateful Dead at the Rosemont Horizon on March 16, 1994. And we heard Jack Straw, Friend of the Devil, New Minglewood Blues, So Many Roads, Just Like Tom Thumbs, Beat It On Down the Line, High Time, Easy Answers, and Don't Ease Me In. My name is Zach. I've been the host of the show tonight. And I'm going to say good night, and I will see you soon.

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This is DJ Rasklin. This is Over the Edge, and DJ Tenesk is spinning tonight. And I will have, let's see here, some underwriting here in a moment, some PSAs, some local shows, or at least close to us shows. Problem is, someone took my underwriting folder. Where is my underwriting folder? I found it. They changed the underwriting folder. It's a brown one now. That will throw you off. This hour of programming is brought to you by the listeners of WEFT and the Champaign Park District. Are you looking for something fun to do this weekend? The Champaign Park District's Weekend Explorer email comes out every Thursday, jam-packed with ideas, events, and programs for each upcoming weekend. 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Jazz in the Park is back. The first concert of the summer is from 6 until 8 p.m. on Thursday, May 21st at Clark Park on McKinley Avenue in Champaign. The jazz artists are the Mark Tonelli Trio and then the Broadmoor Quartet. All right. More information at champaignparks.org. So, it would probably help if I had the events loaded ahead of time. I do not. So some of them I'm going to call out individually. Let's see here. I really do need to load all this ahead of time. Or have a printout ready to go. I work in a print shop. You think I would know this? So, the next Bat Factory is May 28th here in Champaign-Urbana at the Rose Bowl Tavern. The next Nocturna will be June 6th at the Metro in Chicago. Gallo Dance is going to be also June 6th in Bloomington, Indiana. Damn it, I had the most recent Spellbound and I don't have it here in front of me. Other than that, Cold Waves looks like it's going to be September 24th to the 27th. And Lothar, Gnome stole my underwriting folder. My gods. That would be a wonderful song to put out. Let's see here. What else do I have for you all? So DJ Tenesk set will begin in a moment. Because I couldn't convert it to an MP3 correctly because, well, that's just the way sometimes it works. So instead, we'll be playing it directly off my phone. Thank you, Google Drive. And this may result in a strange lapse in how I normally present the show. But here we are. So I'm going to kick in my auxiliary. And we are going to put the show on. The first song will be Nicky Manos. And we'll just go from there. So on with the music. I'll see you all in about 45 minutes.

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So we're about midway through 10-esque set. 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You can dive into the next wave of the Champaign Park District's 2026 youth theater season with Disney's Finding Nemo Jr. This underwater adventure brings the beloved Finding Nemo story to life as young performers journey through the deep blue sea in search of courage, friendship, and family. More information at champagneparks.org. All right, folks. What do I have next for you all? Oh, bottom of the hour plugs. If you'd like more Goth in your week, Decatlius Radio is on Sunday nights at 10 p.m. right here on WFD with DJ Kristen Cannibal. If you want something a little more unusual, we will hopefully have reruns of Incoming Wounded with Ed Hadley back before too long. Coming on right after Over the Edge, if everything goes according to plan. Finally, I recommend you all tune in to DJ LA Wednesday nights at 9 p.m. Central, 10 Eastern, and her show out of Atlanta for The Haunt over on Twitch TV. That's twitch.tv/DJALAYT. All right, folks, that is our underwriting, our PSAs, and our plugs. We're going to go right back into the music, and I will be back at the top of the hour. Here we go.

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This is DJ Rasklin. This is Over the Edge. So the last song you heard was Vampire Valentine. We started tonight off with the Glass Coffin Club. And I will be getting a complete list compiled of DJ Tenesk's set before the end of the night. This is Over the Edge. This is WAFT. This is DJ Rasklin. And I will have the little things like the underwriting, the PSAs, and our weekly plugs. Sorry, right now we're going to be doing events in just a moment. Thank you for everyone who's just tuning in for the first time. We had a very nice beginning there with about 35 listeners, and I was happy to see that. Undoubtedly, many of you were tuned in for Tenesk, and I can understand that. So, going down the list of events, some of which I don't have invites for yet. And I apologize for any leveling issues we've had with the music tonight. It has been a little odd. So the next Bat Factory is going to be May 28th at the Rose Bowl Tavern in Urbana. I'm not the DJ that night, but I am expected to DJ sometime in September. Gallo Dance, June 6th in Bloomington, Indiana. That is on a Saturday. The next Nocturna is that same night in Chicago. The Bats Over Indie Festival is August 7th to August 9th at 3631 East Raymond in Indianapolis. And the Tier Garden is playing the Bottom Lounge September 24th. I presume that's part of Cold Waves, but I'm not completely certain. And now for your underwriting. 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Yeah, Concert Series. The first event for 2026 is on Saturday, May 16th, with community vendors and live music from Hana Kit, Pot Balloon, Sid Kingston, The Write-Ups, Nectar, and Mustard Plug. Schedule and more information is available on Facebook and Instagram as Taylor Street Block Party. McKinley Toastmasters is holding the next meeting on Wednesday, May 27th, starting at 6 p.m. at the Champaign Public Library. The McKinley Toastmasters group helps individuals build confidence in public speaking, communication, and leadership in a supportive, low-pressure environment. Many members join simply to find their voice and become more comfortable expressing themselves. Guests are always welcome at the meetings. There's no expectation to speak. For more information, you can go to mckinley.toastmastersclubs.org. So that is about it for our standard bits. So we're going to be going into some more new music with their song Crown of Wires. This is Geo. Going back into the music, all in about 20 minutes. This is DJ Rasklin. This is Over the Edge. 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

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Let's see. I can only really speak to what I myself have played since I took back over after Tanisk's set. So, Vampire Valentine closed out the last hour of the show. This last half hour began with Geo, Crown of Wires, Jenna Tortures, Asphyxiate, the Interface Remix, Noel with Ding Dang Dong, which immediately made me think of Ministry for a second until you listen to the song, Assemblage 23, Cocoon, Demon Warp, Protocol Obey, the Frontal Boundary Remix, and you just heard Encryption with Collision. Coming up, it's Birmingham 6 with You Cannot Walk Here, the Persecuted Extended Remix. The video game song of the night has not yet been chosen, but I have some ideas. All right. So there will be a delay on tonight's playlist, folks, as I get everything organized. That's what happens when more than one DJ is on the radio. So, this is DJ Rasslin, this is Over the Edge, and I have almost forgotten to go into my underwriting, which would have been a very technical no-no. That's the technical term, is a technical no-no. Programming at WEFT is made possible in part by Tanner Friedman Strategic Communications. Tanner Friedman is a public relations agency with a focus on media relations, crisis communications, and brand messaging. They also possess capabilities in video production, web design, and event promotion. More information on the firm and its work is at tannerfriedman.com. The One Mutt at a Time Rescue Foundation is conducting a new beagle rescue trip to Wisconsin. Several beagles that have been in captivity cages for research purposes are being freed and will be available for adoption by Forever Homes. More information about the rescue trip and adoption options can be found at onemuttatatime.com. Bottom of the hour plugs. You can catch myself and several other nerds on Pirates of the Geek Vortex Friday nights at 9:15 p.m. Central, YouTube channel Olav Productions, although we were not on the air this most recent week. Friend of the show, Miss Rosenoir, is on most nights at 8 p.m. over on her channel on Twitch.tv. That's Miss Rosenoir, all one word. And Caden has his show, but I'm still trying to figure out exactly when it's on. He is on right now, streaming, I believe, on his channel, Den of the Bullfox, over on YouTube. I need to ask him for a concrete time. Anywho, this is DJ Rasklin. This is Over the Edge. I'll be back in about 20 minutes with the video game song of the night, but for now, here is the Birmingham 6 with You Cannot Walk Here, the Persecuted Extended Remix.

Orbit.

Folks, I'm going to have to cut that one early. The playlist will go out tomorrow. The video game song of the night has been chosen. It is the orchestral arrangement of The Legend of Zelda theme. I hope you'll pour that last cup of coffee for me, folks, because I could sure use it about now. I'll see you all next week. DJ Rasklin signing out.

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TCB, taking care of business. 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

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Star Child, citizens of the universe, recording angels. We have returned to claim the pyramid. Partying on the mothership. I am the mothership connection.

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1: How y'all doing? Are y'all grateful to be here? If you're grateful and just glad about what God is doing in your life, just give God a big hand in here. Hallelujah. Hallelujah.

song. For those of y'all that came here tonight to see what's gonna go on, can I give y'all a headline in here? The headline is, there are a lot of folks that come to church for the wrong reason. Can I get a witness in here? But God is looking for the folks that's not gonna put you down, but reach down and pick you up again. Young ladies,

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1: People are so curious nowadays. They're changing religions, changing practices. 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But if we would turn back to God and hold on to His unchanging hand, He'll make it all right.

South Sinai. Go down on Skid Row and look how blessed you are. A miracle is that supernatural gift that only God can give. When you look at me, you're looking at a miracle. 3 years ago, one of the members in my church who rides along in the scooter because she couldn't walk. And I saw her in the mall. I said, Sister Deborah, God told me that he's going to heal you. 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

0: 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Come on and worship the Lord. 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Hallelujah. 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Hallelujah. Hallelujah. Hallelujah. Hallelujah.
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1: 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Somebody knows what I'm talking about. But there were angels shielding and protecting you. I wrote a song that says God blocked it. He wouldn't let it be so. Can I get a witness in here that knows that God is a refuge in the time of storm? Hallelujah!

0: Look at somebody and say, if you only knew. 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
1: You'd give them praise.

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That other brother, he was no good. He stayed in trouble all

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How you been doing? I was on my way home to see you. I was on my way to tell you. I don't do what I used to do. I stopped by church one night. He said, brother, where are you taking my mama? I got to know where you're going with mama. And the doctor said, now, wait a minute. Said, now, after all, you've been gone. And I'm the one that's been here taking care of mama. Said, in case if mama didn't tell you, I'm a doctor now. I am somebody. And just in case if you want to know something else, we're tired. Praying, moaning and groaning in a bedroom. Every time my friends come to the house, we're on our way to the old folk home. Yes, they don't know good sons. Did you say you're taking mama to the old folk? He said, yes. He said, wait a minute.

tomatoes. Yes, I do.

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Bam! That is WEFT.

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1: I want to tell you a story now. About a man. Called Shouting John. John joined a dead church. They didn't believe in dancing. They didn't believe in speaking in other tongues. But early one Sunday morning,

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They had a Lexus, Mercedes, Jaguars. Well, little Deacon there even had a little Volkswagen. But they got out of their fine cars. 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

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Look. 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You name it. God name it. When I was sick, he healed.

from you. You know, I feel like O'Shawn John.

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0: 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And Monday through Friday from 2 to 4, you can listen to music from anywhere in the world during the world music times. But we have jazz, we've got blues, Celtic music on Sundays. We've got some industrial stuff at night. So check it out.
1: I grew up during what they call the era or the golden age of gospel music, and people like the Davis Sisters and the Ward Singers and Caravans and the original gospel harmonettes. And there was a group from Chicago. This group was called the Roberta Martin Singers. And when I look back over some of the biggest influences of my life, the Martin Singers had to be one of those. There was a young lady who was

0: Roberta Martin's goddaughter by the name of Little Lucy Smith. And Little Lucy used to sit and play the piano. I didn't know it at the time, but she was classically trained. And something about that classical influence just drew me as a child. But I wanted to honor them tonight, and I wanted to go back and sort of recreate what I heard, the way that Lucy played, the way that the Martin singer sang. For because of them,
1: I can hear some healing right now. I hear him saying deliverance is yours. A new beginning is yours tonight. I hear him say you can recover all tonight. But you've got to worship. Thank you, Jesus. Hallelujah. Come on, open up those mouths and give God some glory. The glory that's due his name. God says, I won't share my glory with another.

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Your people worship you.

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We've had some people give CARS, and it works out really well.

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I've lavished mine on you till

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This is WEFT Champaign-Urbana.

for your good news for a good planet. The Stork Sisters. The Greater Adjutant Stork looks like a character from the Dark Crystal movie. This bizarre 5-foot-tall stork has piercing blue eyes, an elongated electric yellow neck, a wobbly inflatable neck pouch, long legs that move with a stiff military gait, and spindly black hairs atop its mostly bald, prehistoric-looking head. The huge birds once flourished across Asia, but habitat loss and superstition reduced their numbers to just a few hundred in the region of Assam, India. In 2007, local resident and wildlife biologist Dr. Pumina Devi Barman decided to help. Barman, who grew up around the storks, founded the Hargala Army, made up entirely of local women, to protect and promote the birds. Hargala means bone swallower in Sanskrit and refers to their enormous appetites, crucial in this scavenger's important role of cleaning the environment. The sisters protect nesting sites, install nets to catch fallen chicks, educate locals, and organize cultural events for the birds, complete with street plays and prayer songs. By 2024, the Greater Adjutant Storks populations had risen to almost 1,200, and their nesting sites are now regarded as sacred. These dedicated stork sisters have succeeded in changing the narrative about a misunderstood creature who, like all creatures, belongs on this planet. And this is Mandy from GoodNewsGoodPlanet.com.

no money. A lot of my friends, hey. 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Yes. But I know we're recording tonight. Y'all excuse me for a minute. I'm so glad today. That I can stand right here and say, thank you, Jesus. Thank you, Jesus. Thank you, Jesus. Death alone.

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So I want every blood-washed believer to not wait until then. And if you've ever

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1: When I call your name.
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1: Said it's just like fire.
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1: Shut
0: it
1: up!

0: Well, good morning to you. Good morning to you. Welcome to WEFT 90.1 on your FM dial. My name is Sean Williams, and I am blessed to be in the studio once again on a Mother's Day. Happy Mother's Day to all the mothers out there, all the grandmothers, all the people that fill in for mothers. Happy Mother's Day to you. Everybody on our social media page, we've been loaded this morning. Sister Claire Bright, they've been waiting on you. And so I thank the Lord for you on this Mother's Day, and happy Mother's Day to you, Mother. I know you just finished celebrating a great birthday,
1: yeah.
0: And now we can celebrate you on a great Mother's Day. So happy Mother's Day to you. Good morning to you.
1: Well, good morning. Good morning. It is a good morning. Beautiful Mother's Day. As Sean just stated that we just got finished celebrating my birthday, and it was quite a birthday, and I thank God all the time for my birthday allowing me to be here as long as I am and still mobile and able to move around, do some of the things that I enjoy doing. And thank Sean and the station managers and all for allowing us to come in on a Sunday morning. And it certainly is a beautiful day out today. Mothers get up and get ready and find someone's worship place to go to and enjoy and to have a good time in the Lord. We know that sometimes we don't want to get up, but just get up and stick your head out the door, and you can feel that breeze out there, and it'll wake you up. And good morning to my grandson, Stephon Jones, and all the others online, Chevella, and the rest of you, and those young ladies that I met the other night at the Mother A daughter banquet. Good morning. It was good to know that you all listening in on Sunday morning. And it is good that God allowed me to come and share his word with you. And we're going to go into prayer and ask you to pray with us and for us that something will be said or done to help someone on this journey. Father God, we come this morning, we thank you, Lord, for another day. We thank you for waking us up this morning, getting us up and getting us out. We thank you for watching over us throughout last week, and just thank you this morning, Father. You didn't have to do it, but you did. We thank you for health and strength. We thank you for shelter. We thank you for water. We thank you for food. So many things, Lord, that we know we take for granted. But it's not for granted that we should take it. We should be thankful for all that you do for us this morning. We thank you for another Mother's Day and all those that have mothers still with them. And those that don't, just remember the good times that you had with your mother. Just come this morning, ask you to look on all of us, Father, realizing that we can't get along without you, and just ask you to guide us through another day, just another day. Keep us in your care. And as we share your word this morning, Father, just ask you to speak through me that someone would get an understanding about the word of work. Our lesson this morning is talking about work, and it's a thing that God had given us to do from day one. And look on the world as a whole, Father, this morning, realize you have everyone in your hand. And whenever you get ready to stop whatever is going on, whether it's good or bad, that you're able to do it, and just ask you to have mercy. And Father, when we've done all the things that you assigned to our names, asking you to receive our soul in your kingdom, thy son Jesus' name, amen and amen. Today is Sunday, Mother's Day, May the 10th, 2026. And our subject this morning is a good day's work, a good day's work. And these scriptures that I'm going to call off are scriptures that's in God's word that you can read, and it talks about work, and it let us know how important work is to all of us. God started the world off working. And the first one is Genesis, the second chapter, 15 through 25, Exodus, the 20th chapter, the 9th verse, Nehemiah, the 6th chapter, the 3rd verse, John, the 5th chapter, 17th verse, and then John 9 and 4, And in Acts 20 and 33 through 35, 2 Thessalonians, the 3rd chapter, 6th through the 12th verse, and Ephesians, the 4th chapter, and 28th verse. Now, those are the background scriptures that you can read at your leisure time or any time you want. They're very informative for us to know about work. And today's lesson, Genesis, the 2nd chapter, the 15th verse, Exodus, the 20th chapter, the 9th verse, John, the 5th chapter, 17th verse, and then John again, the 9th verse, and the 9th chapter, and the 4th verse, and then Acts, the 20th chapter, 33 through 35, and 2 Thessalonians, the 3rd chapter, 6 through 12. Our key verse this morning is, "In all this, I have given you an example that by such work we must support the weak, remembering the words of the Lord Jesus. For he himself said, 'It is more blessed to give than to receive.'" And that comes from Acts 20 and 20th chapter and the 35th verse. In our lesson, we'll find today that work is a very important thing in our life, in our daily life. And we can go back to Genesis, the first book in Genesis, and it talked about in the beginning God. And it goes on to tell all the things that God had done. And that was work. When you read it, you'll see all work had to be placed in its proper place. And work is a part of God's design for a happy and healthy human society. And just think of everyone was just sitting around doing nothing, what would the world be like? And it says here, from the time a child can play with toys, they should be taught that cleaning up after themselves is part of their duty to the economic and ecology of a loving household. Now, I have had children around the house, and some of you that's listening probably have children around the house. And we know the house can get very cluttered with children, toys, and their clothes, and all these things. So this lesson is telling us how we should train our children when they are small, how to clean up behind themselves, and that's work. And nowadays, well, I understand I don't have any little kids around my house, but... And even when I had kids, everyone had a chore. They had something to do. One might clean the living room. One might clean, wash the dishes. One mop the floor. And those some that like cooking start learning how to cook and pick up behind themselves. Everybody pick up behind themselves. And the trash have to be carried out. And this is training for your children so they'll grow up in them. And so when you as a parent go to their house when they get grown, you won't see clothes laying all around, all over the house, in the yard, all the other places. So God put people in families to support one another so that they might flourish together in a careful balance of work and rest. A family represents the community at large in that each member of the family adds to the well-being of the group, gaining a sense of belonging when carrying out their responsibility. Children should be taught to understand that they are co-creators with God, which bring God's glory and upbuild the community in the excellence of their work. So when we raise children up and teach them the importance of work, then they won't grow up thinking they shouldn't work. And that's why I said a good day's work. A good day's work makes you feel good about yourself. I was raised up to work. They didn't teach me to cook. That's something I wish they had, but I learned how to make it on it. But they taught me how to pick up after myself, my parents, and how to help the others. And I was the youngest one of the group. And we had a pattern that everyone had a job. in the house. And so this is what this lesson is teaching me today, going over it again, a good day's work. And you can look back over your work after you have done whatever you do and be proud of what you did. And this is what God want to teach us today, that a good day's work will make you feel good about yourself. You gain confidence in yourself, and you enjoy doing that, and then give God the glory for enabling you to do something that you feel good about. And our first outline this morning is work as a divine design. Work as a divine design. And that's coming from Genesis, the second chapter, the 18th verse, and then Exodus, the 20th chapter, and the 9th verse. So the Genesis 18 verse says, "The Lord God took the man and put him in the Garden of Eden to till it and keep it." Okay, that's work. That's work. And the Exodus one is Exodus 20 and 9. 6 days you shall labor and do all your work. And so that was a command in the first one, Genesis. And then at a limit time, it says 6 days you shall labor and do all your work. Okay, he's laying it out how it's supposed to go as we learn what how important work is in our life. And I'm proud that my parents taught me how to work, and I enjoyed most of the work that I had to do growing up. And as I stated someplace recently, that my parents was farmers, and we had to get up early and go out and do whatever we had to do on the farm. And I was the youngest again, but I had a job to do. And so it grew into me as being a child of a farmer that we had to get up early in the morning and take care of whatever we had to take care of, and we all had chores. And I got away with some things because being the youngest,

working growing in my day, but I know you all have it made really good. You don't know how good you have it today than when I was coming along. And it talks about Genesis 15 that tell us that God placed a human male in the Garden of Eden to cultivate it all by himself, yet soon realized, God realized that this was not the opportune situation. The man needed companion, another creature who could share the load. So it's always good to help, have someone to help you carry the load. And that's getting ready to make a family. He made man and recognized that man needed a partner. And from then on, there was husband and wife working together as equal. Is a beautiful relationship. And even today, if you see a couple that's working together, I can say my pastor and his wife works together. And it's a beautiful thing to see them working together in unity. And you find that this is what God wants. And say, working together as equal is a beautiful relationship when humans, partners are more valued than a horse or pet or something or someone who must be dominated. In Genesis, work was necessary for the upkeep of the environment that was conducive to the flourishing of life. And we know when you work together, it's a blessing to see people as a whole. It doesn't have to be husband and wife. But when you work together for the cause of Christ and you can get more things done than just doing it by yourself. And God wants us to work together. He looked back here when he made Adam, that Adam wasn't the full picture. So he made Eve. And so it might not be Adam and Eve. It could be two ladies or two men working together. But if they're doing it for the cause of Christ, you see a beautiful growing, whatever it might be. And so it said, but work is not the only activity that keep life in balance. Just as God rested from work, from Genesis 2 and 3, God required that human beings rest from labor. And a few Sundays ago, we talked about a Sunday, the Sabbath day, and about resting. And even if you can't be off on Sunday, choose a day that you will rest and spend time with God. And that's what we should do. Whether we do it or not, we should do. And that's what it's calling for. He wants us to rest, because if you're constantly working all the time, you're going to run out of gas. You were not going to be able to keep it up as you grow older like I did. I used to could work round the clock, but I can't do that anymore. And I can understand why God wants us to work some and rest some. And that's the order from him, whether we do it or not. And also, we have another outline. The second outline said Jesus and the dignity of labor. And that's John 5 and 17, then John 9 and 4. And it reads, but Jesus answered them, my Father is still working, and I also am working. John 9 and 4 said, we must work the works of him who sent me while it is day. Night is coming when no one can work. The ability to work as well as the availability for work are gifts from God. When we have the ability to work, we should do what we can for as work is, we should work. And it also is a gift from God that we are able to. So you go into the hospitals and nursing homes and things, you'll find a lot of people would give their left arm if they was able to work. And so people that's sitting around idle or doing nothing don't know what they are missing, because the work is good for the soul. It's good to know that you're able

0: to make a living for yourself. And this honor to be able to work. A lot of people get many trophies and things for the work they are doing and for the work they're going to do. And it says that the ability to work as well as the availability of work are gifts from God. The ability to work as well as the availability. Are you available to work for God? Are you able to work for God? And God can give you the health and strength to carry out some jobs. So it's saying to us today that if I'm sitting a couch potato, I think that's what they call them, couch potatoes, when you just sit around and do nothing, complain all the time, when you could get up and find some type of job. And that's why it says it starts at home with small children, teaching them that work is honorable. You don't have to wait around for someone to give you something all the time. Get up and find some work. If you're of age to work, then you should have some type of job, even if it's your parents. Sometimes your parents will pay you to do things. They don't have to, but that's letting you, teaching you how to earn money. That will help you in this life. And also it's saying a good attitude for all work is to view any task as one to be done for the glory of God. You know, we have some people that complain about their job all the time. They stay on the job, but they complain. They go to work complaining, and they come home complaining. And it said that is the work of God. I'm sorry. Let me back. A good attitude for all work is to view any task as one to be done for the glory of God, that it is work God has assigned our hands, our mind, and our spirit to do. So whatever job you find yourself in today, wherever you are, you count it all joy because that's the assignment God have given you. You make the best out of it because I know some jobs can be pretty tough and depends on the person that's over you, but you can make it good by being what God wants you to do. And it says, work done well can uplift humanity and should be done to the best of our ability. Christians should work to please God and to build up people. A time is coming when the opportunity for building up is over. And so we as Christians work with people. We should try to make that one of the best things is try to encourage them. I was at the doctor's office the other day, and the young lady that was waiting on me, she was taking blood, and she was so down and out. And between the procedures she was trying to do, and me trying to tell her, she was so down, I felt so sorry for her because I've had down days and I needed somebody to encourage me. So I did encourage her that it could be just that day, but take one day at a time and let God intervene and help her with her job, whatever was going on. So if we put God first in whatever job we're doing, He will take us through. And I want you to know this morning that He never told none of us that it was going to be easy all the time. We have good days and we have bad, what we consider bad days. But I learned that the bad days can be a day of learning and growing in Jesus Christ. Because when you're going through something, if you know who Jesus is, if you know who Jesus really is, you will call on Him, especially when you're going through the bad days. Sometimes we fall back when we are doing well. You know, when we're doing well, we don't call on Jesus. But the minute that we start going through something, Jesus' name is the first name come up. So day by day, we can ask wherever you go, wherever you go. That's what I do. Ask God to go with me and guide me, be eyes for me, ears for me, all those things, because I know one thing, that I can't do it without Him. And this is what it's teaching us this morning about labor, Jesus and the dignity of labor. It's nothing shameful about working. I enjoyed the jobs I had. I made myself. My last job, I was taking care of elderly people after I retired, and I really enjoyed that. And this verse here said, we must work the work of him who sent me while it is day. Night is coming when no one can work. And that's one of my favorite scriptures in the Bible, John 9:4, because I know I have experienced that in my life. I was young when I started working. I was 15 years old when I started working in Mississippi. And I have grown older, and over the years, I can't do half the stuff I was doing when I was 15 and on up. And now, of course, I'm retired, and I wish sometime that I had a job, because it gave me something more to get up, but God had given me the strength to just get on up anyway, and get up and get out and keep it moving. And so this is where we are today. We must work. And one said, I must work. This is what John said. I must work the works of him that sent me. While it is day, the night cometh when no man can work. And we have a lot of people that would want to work. That's the age that they could work, but they can't work. And so it's teaching us how important work is. That's why in our daily reading of the scripture, all those scriptures talk about work. It's not nothing to be ashamed of that you got to work. Get up. One of the lessons say, if you don't work, you don't eat. I don't think I've gotten to that yet, but it let us know that work is important. It's something to be proud of and be honored for. I don't like lazy people. They really can get on my last nerve. And slow for people that slow around just because they can slow around. Get up and get on it and get it taken care of. And so this is what God left back here, and Jesus left back. God left something in the beginning. And then Jesus came along with his version of work, Jesus and the dignity of labor. And that I must work the works of him that sent me. And Jesus sent us. He sent us. He's sending us. And we should flourish in doing work. You get paid for working. And you need to work so you have an income. And that's anyone, if you was born into a family that had plenty, there's something you could do. You can volunteer if you already got a lot of money. You can volunteer to work. That gives you something to keep your brain working better. In regards to what it is, there's some work, some labor should be done. Okay, our last outline here, I believe. Yes, the last outline. Work as witness and responsibility. Work as witness and responsibility. And that's Acts 20th chapter, 33 through 35, and then 2 Thessalonians 3, 6 through 12. And it reads, I covet no one's silver or gold or clothes. You know for yourself that I worked with my own hands to support myself and my companion. And so that is Luke, I believe, that's Acts 20 and 33 through 35. And then it goes on down to, in all of this, I have given you examples that by such work we must support the weak, remembering the words of the Lord Jesus, for he himself said, it is more blessed to give than to receive. And that was coming from Acts 20, 33 through 35. Then 2 Thessalonians says, now we command you, brothers and sisters, in the name of our Lord Jesus Christ, to keep away from every brother or sister living irresponsibly and not according to the tradition that they received from us. For you yourself know how you ought to imitate us. We were not irresponsible when we were with you, and we did not eat anyone's bread without paying for it. But with toil and labor, we worked night and day so that we might not burden any of you. This was not because we do not have that right, but in order to give you an example to imitate. For even when we were with you, we gave you this command: anyone unwilling to work should not eat. For we hear that some of you are living irresponsibly, mere busybodies, not doing any work. Now, such person we command and exalt in the Lord Jesus Christ to do their work quietly and to earn their own living. So this is letting us know the importance of having a job and working. Don't sit around and waiting for people to hand something out to you all the time while you just lay around and do do nothing. And I'm sure it's a lot of jobs out there that could be had. But I know in Champaign, Urbana, a lot of people are not working, and they hustling on the other end. But this lesson is letting us know how important it is, and that helping others, when we work, we help others and help ourselves. And we need to work in order to meet the needs that we need, not only just us, but for other people. And my time is up now, and we hope and pray that you got something out of this lesson, because it talked about starting children out, giving them a chore when they two or three years old, show them how to put garbage in the garbage can rather than throwing it on the floor for mama or daddy to pick up. Pick their clothes up and put them where they're supposed to be. That's training your child to meet this world. And this world is getting worse and worse, so you need to train them today how to follow protocol and keep things the way God had planned for the parents to do, and that's in all communities. We thank you this morning and hope and pray that all mothers have a great, great Mother's Day. It's a beautiful day, and get up and enjoy this day that God have made. At this time, we're going to turn it back to Brother Sean.
1: Well, I thank the Lord for you, Mother. You did a great job, as always, breaking that lesson down in a language that we all can understand on work. And I heard you back there. You said you don't like lazy people.
0: Huh?
1: You said you don't like no lazy people.
0: I don't.
1: Yeah, you said you get on your last nerve. I'm with that team. So I thank the Lord for you. Happy Mother's Day to everybody out there in radio land that listen to us every Sunday morning. Happy Mother's Day. All of those mothers out there, grandmothers. Anybody standing in the place for somebody for Amen. Mother's Day today, we thank the Lord for you on this Sunday morning down here at WFT. We're going to take you a little bit further. Let's play a little song before Eldridge Hattie Pope come to the studio.
0: Amen.
1: Take a listen.
0: Amen. Okay, you have a great day, okay?

0: Well, good morning to you. Good morning to you. Welcome back to WEFT 90.1 on your FM dial. My name is Sean Williams, and I am blessed to be in the studio on this beautiful Mother's Day morning with Eldridge Hattie Polk. Good morning to you, Eldridge.
1: Good morning to you. And we want to say good morning to you, God's people.
0: And happy Mother's Day to you.
1: Thank you so much. It's good to be a mama and to be alive. That is in itself is something that I can share with you about motherhood. I can say I know a little bit something about it, and I'll share some of that with you this morning. But the Lord has just led me to talk about my own mama too. When we're talking about mamas, and if you look at normally they'll say it's Mother's Day, but we in the Black community say mama. You know, it's mamas. To us, and it's been that way for years, as long as I can remember, we always said mama. But we want to let you know that you are listening to WEFT 90.1 on your FM dial, and you can call us down here at 359-9338. Again, you can call us down here at 359-9338. Just want to remind you that we are always open to donations. I know you're saying maybe you're doing it every week, Elders. Well, but you know, every week they've got to pay the power bill or something. But the people come down here, they volunteer. And if you could just volunteer and just give us a little something every now and then, we'd be really appreciative of that. We want you to know that this is a day that the Lord has made, and we have decided we're going to rejoice and be glad in it. One of the things I looked at this morning, when we look at, we're celebrating Mother's Day. And if we look at what it means to be a mother, the lady that started it, she did that because they had, she wanted to share about her own mother. But one of the things that when we look at, in our community, we've got, we used to say, you got mothers and you got mammies. And the mothers was the ones that was doing what they could and would do for their children. And then we had some mammies that just didn't do or do what they should have done. But I can say this morning, I'm grateful that I had a mama and a mother. And she was somebody's mother. And I'm going to go into the scripture as well, but I just want to say something about my mama. And the thing is, her name was Marcella Sarah Ann Jane Chipman. Back then, my grandfather now had put everybody's name on that. They grandma and stuff. So you look at Marcella Sarah Ann Jane Chipman, that was a lot. Jane was her her aunt's name, Sarah was her grandmother's name, and I don't know where Marcella came from, but nevertheless, I've got a daughter whose name is Nicole Marcella, but I wanted to leave a legacy or something to remind them of who and what my mother was all about. I'm going to talk a little bit about my mother before I get into the word, but my mother grew up here in Champaign and Urbana, and was born and raised here, and the daughter of a man by the name of Henry Chipman. And Henry Chipman and them were one of the first Black settlers here in Champaign and Urbana. And my grandfather worked for the city of Champaign for years. He was only flying the buttermilk. And for those of you who may ask him, well, what is a fly in the buttermilk? That's a Black man that's in a white world, is what that meant back then. But my grandfather worked for the city of Champaign for all those years, and he would work cleaning off the streets and those kinds of things. And he made an impact. And in addition to that, what he would do is that he would go around in the north end of Champaign encouraging people to vote. He was like a little politician going around. But when I look back, my family was, as I said, one of the first Black settlers here in Champaign and Urbana. the founders of Grove Street Church of God in Christ, which is over 102 years old. So when we're talking about legacy, we've got legacy. And remember, never despise small beginnings, because small beginnings can become great beginnings. When you look at you say, well, my mom or my dad, listen, they had you, and you can be grateful that you had someone that loved you and was willing to take care of you like that. So just keep that in mind. The other thing that I want to just share with you about this Mother's Day is that my grandmother had, I don't know if it was about 12 kids, but she had a lot of kids. And the thing is that in the North End, which she was not well-educated, but she knew how to count and do things, but she used to do laundry. And what she did the laundry for the white people in the community. That was one way that black people made their living, is by doing those kinds of things. And grandma would do everybody's laundry. And I tell you what, if you never saw what happens when you're looking at doing laundry, where you use the Argo starch and all of that, they didn't have the spray starch like we do now, but they did have, like, you'd make that starch up and you'd put a hot pot of water on the stove and you'd stir it up, and then you would stir that starch up. And what you would do, once you stirred it up, you would take and get it where it was warm, I mean, where you could put your hand, and you would do the collar and the sleeves of those shirts, and then you would hang them on the line, and when you'd hang them on the line, they would get dry, and I tell you what, the sun would bleach those white shirts even whiter. So those are some of the things that had taken place when we're looking at this. But we're talking about mothers, and I'm going to get into the word this morning, but I just wanted to give you some insight about my own mother, that my own mother passed away here in Champaign and Urbana, and I look at her legacy, how she took care of kids. She raised not only me and my brother, my biological brother, but she also raised her sister's child, who was killed by a man who was angry with her and shot her and killed her. But my mother ended up raising my cousin, whose name was Robert Nash at that time, and she raised him to be a man. And the tragedy of it is that his mother was killed by a man, and then he turned around and was killed by four boys that was in this community that were involved in taking his life. But with all of that being said, I'm going to let that go. But as mothers, you went through those kinds of things, so you had those hurts that you went through. But I'm going to go to the Word of God and just give you a little bit of insight into what God says about a mother. And we want you to know that God created the heavens and the earth. He first created Adam. And when he created Adam in the Garden of Eden, Adam was there. But God himself looked and saw and said, it's not good for man to be alone. And when God created him, a woman, and he put her to sleep, and she had her child, but we put Adam to sleep and operated on him and took a rib out of his side to create a woman. And so with this being said, God has ordained that we are celebrating today Mother's Day and the contributions that the mothers have made in our lives and throughout this world. Mothers have made a difference. So let's just go with me to the word of, to the throne of grace, that we may obtain mercy in our time of need. And if you would just pray with me and pray for me. Heavenly Father, we come before your throne this morning first of all, just to tell you thank you. Thank you, Lord, for your goodness and your mercy. Thank you for how you've kept us when we could not keep ourselves. Thank you for waking us up this morning and keeping us in our right mind. And Father God, I ask you this morning that you would let the words of my mouth and the meditation of my heart be acceptable to you, Lord, because you are my strength and you are my redeemer. In the mighty name of Jesus do we pray and give thanks this morning. Amen. One of the things that I also want to mention this morning, that Mount Olive Missionary Baptist Church had a women's fellowship on Friday. And I tell you, it was just something to behold and to see the young woman, the pastor's wife, to bring forth the word was just awesome. But not only that, it was so good that I had an opportunity to see so many mighty women of God who, like me, myself, have aged over the years and in their 80s, some are almost 90, and God has kept them, and they have been mighty women and mighty mothers who have taken not only their children, but taken on other children as well. I can remember being at Mount Olive, and I had all of those foster children where I had over 100. And I can remember Sister Brooks and how they would bring me food for those kids, or if some of them would just bring some clothing to give so that those kids would have clothes and stuff, because they didn't really give you about $20-something dollars to buy for the kids. But God provided. But I want to say the women of Mount Olive always stepped up to the plate and helped me with those children. And I was able to raise those children. And for those of you who may or may not know, I was a mother to over 100 children. And at that time, they never would allow black women to have white children. But God had given me white children as well as black children. And I can remember, and I'm going to get on into the, I had two twins, Sandra and Jennifer, and they were blonde, and they had long, stringy hair, and it was just stringy, stringy. Didn't know exactly how to deal with little girl, white girl's hair. But one of the things that we used to have are paper bags, and they don't have a lot of paper bags now, but they use, you know, the plastic. But I would take those paper bags, and you would rip them off, and then you would fold them up. And what you would do is when their hair was wet, you would roll that up on that paper that you had folded up and tie it. And then once the hair would dry, you would pull those paper, bags out that you had that you had folded up, and you would end up with all these beautiful Shirley Temple curls and all of that. So I tell you this morning to say it's not the color that you have, or the children that you have because of the color. It's the love that you have within you that you give to a child as a mother. And so with that being said, I want you to also know, we're going to be looking at Luke, that first chapter of Luke, and we're going to look at that 38 verse is what I'm really going to focus on. And we're looking at this, remember that Mary... let me just go and have a word of prayer. Father God, I ask you this morning that you would just let the words of my mouth and the meditation of my heart be acceptable to you, Lord, because you're my strength and you're my redeemer. In the mighty name of Jesus do I pray and give thanks. Again, we're going to go to the book of Luke, and we're going to be looking at that first chapter. Let's look at the, I'll go up to the 36th verse. Let me go with the 34. Then said Mary unto the angel, how shall this be? And what had happened prior to that, the angel had told her she was going to have a baby. Then said Mary unto the angel, how shall this be, seeing I know not a man? What she was saying, I had never been with a man intimately. And the angel answered and said unto her, the Holy Ghost shall come upon thee, and the power of the highest shall overshadow thee. Therefore, also that holy thing which shall be born of thee shall be called the Son of God. And behold, thy cousin Elizabeth, she has also conceived a son in her old age. And this is the sixth month with her, who was called barren. For with God, nothing shall be impossible. And Mary said, behold, the handmaiden of the Lord, be it unto me according to the word. And the angel departed from her. I have read for your hearing Luke, the first chapter, verses 34 to 38. May the Lord have a blessing on the reader and the hearers of his holy word. As we look at the book of Luke and what this was about, for those of you who may or may not know, remember Luke was a physician. And we look at the things that was going on, but Luke, as I said, was a physician. He was a medical doctor, and he was a travel companion of Paul. And Luke referred to often of his journey with Paul, the things that he went through. But one of the things that the Bible described Luke as saying, that he was a beloved, Luke as beloved, that means he had a whole lot of love and compassion. It also lets us know in the book of Colossians that he had a closeness of his relationship with the early church fathers. See, many times what happens, we've got the fathers in the church and stuff, but many of the young people cannot connect to them. But in this case, Luke did that, and you can do the same thing. So when we look at Luke and what he had poured in, Luke later adopted Philippi as his home. That's where he went and his life, and that's where his ministry was at the Philippian church is there. So those are just some of the things. Luke began writing the book of Luke and Acts. He did that as well. But the purpose that Luke was writing Luke was to write a historical work to let you know what had happened in chronological sequence that he was letting us know. Another purpose for writing Luke, if you look at Luke and Acts, might have been to confirm what was going on to the Roman authorities, that he's letting them know that Christianity posted no political threat. So you look at it, some people think because you're a Christian that you're going to oppose or do something with political things. But when we look at what Luke wrote here, he was addressing the gospel. And so we're looking at this as a gospel of Luke. So we're going to look at that Luke, that first chapter in the verse 38. And it says here, and Mary said, behold, the handmaiden of the Lord, be it unto me according to thy word. And the angel departed. And what had happened is, I should have went up a little bit, but it's telling you here where Mary was visited by the angel. And it said that you're going to have a baby. She said, how is this going to be that I've never had a man? And the angel answered and said, but the Holy Ghost shall come up on you, and the power of the highest shall overshadow you. And therefore also the holy thing which you shall be born, and there shall be called. And this is what he's going to be called, this holy thing, the Son of God. And behold, your cousin Elizabeth, she has conceived a son in her old age. So here you got a young woman and an old woman, both of them conceiving babies. So that lets you know nothing is too hard for God to do, that you can be old and have a baby and young and have a baby. For with God, nothing shall be impossible. And Mary surrendered to her and said, behold, my handmaid of the Lord, be it unto me according to your word. And the angel departed from her. So many times we can look at the things that that are going on. We look here with Mary, knowing what had happened. But I remember when I used to work years ago that I would be in my office and people would come in and they'd say to the reception, is Miss Hattie available? And I believe that God is asking us the same question this morning. Are you available? Are you willing to listen to the Lord? Are you available this morning? Luke 1 and 38 lets us know this. Mary declared that she was available. Are you available this morning? Today is Mother's Day and a time for soul searching. We as mothers must begin to ask the question, am I available for my children? Am I available for other children? Or have my job and the club where that I can go and shake the boo thing become more important than my children? The Bible teaches us, let a man examine himself. That's the same scenario with a woman. Let a woman examine herself. We can learn a lot from one of these verses in Luke. Ask yourself, say, self, am I available? Mary said, behold, thy maidservant. Can you be available for the Lord this morning? And we can say, oh Lord, let it be, this is what Mary said, according to your word. And the angel, as I said earlier, is so much that we can learn from just this one passage. Be available for God. Now, one of the things, I'm going to look at a few things. Mary knew who she was. You can know who you are this morning. You can speak over yourself. Encourage yourself in the Lord. Now, here's another thing that Mary knew. Mary acknowledged who she was. You can know who you are, and you can acknowledge who you are. You speak over yourself. You speak that you are a mighty woman of God. You speak over yourself that you are a mighty wife of God. You are a mother of God. You are a mother of children. You are a woman of substance. But she also acknowledges that she would be willing to do the will of God. You this morning can acknowledge you as women can do and be willing to do the will of God. She spoke it with her mouth. The Bible teaches that life and death is in the power of the tongue. Are you available? You can be available to him this morning. Speak over yourself. Encourage yourself in the Lord. But she spoke it with her mouth. Don't just think it. Open your mouth and speak it. When you become mothers, you become servants. The kids don't be your servants. You become the servant. We can be servants of God or the devil. Now, who do you want to be a servant of? One of the things that I saw last week when I was at church, and it was some young girls that were there that had a little baby that she was with, and she'd put the baby up on this shelf and had went over and to the garbage can and left this little baby up there. And when she got to the baby, we were getting ready to go over there and make sure that baby didn't fall. And then I said to her, I said, sweetie, don't leave your baby unattended like that. With babies, they can fall off of something quickly. But she didn't like what I said. She got offended. Well, you know, I was only going a minute. But accidents can happen in a matter of seconds. So what we want to do is encourage our young people to be a little more attentive to their children, that you just can't leave an infant on top of a place like that, and that baby might fall off and the baby's dead. So what we want to do is speak to one another and share with one another. When we become mothers, we become servants. So you serve. We can be servants of God or the devil. Who do you want to serve on this morning? She didn't want anyone to misunderstand who she was. She said, I'm available to you, Lord. That's who I'm available to. Who she was claiming to be. She was claiming to be the Lord's servant. You can be the Lord's servant or you can be the devil's servant. Choose this day. Who are you going to serve? Is it going to be God or is it going to be man? She also acknowledged her availability. She said, Lord, I'm available to you. Saints, you can be available this morning. And it's not just women being available to God. Men, you can be available, young or old, in between. You can be available to God. You can be available by teaching men, young boys, how to be men. You can be available by teaching girls what to expect from a man. You can be the mighty man of God, being a husband and a father, where that those girls can look up to their dad and say, I will not just settle for no anything, because you can acknowledge that you are mighty men of God. But we also need to look here. She also acknowledged that she was available. Now, the question this morning, are you available for God? Are you available to serve him? She didn't complain that she would be talked about. Here it is, this young woman had gotten, she's pregnant, talked about, disowned back then. You know, nowadays, you look and you see a young girl pregnant, that people just kind of look over. But then it was a no-no. But here it was, she knew that she would be talked about. She didn't ask how she was going to take care of a baby. She didn't talk about the pain that she would go through. She just wanted to know and let him know, Lord, I'm available to you. What worried her was not her availability. She didn't get worried about what people were going to say about her, but what she was saying, Lord, I'm available to you. So we want you to know this morning that there are guidelines that you will take to strengthen your family relationship. But one of the texts that I want to remind you is this, and that is in Colossians 3:17. And that you can remember this, and it says, and whatsoever you do in word or deed, do it all in the name of the Lord Jesus Christ, giving thanks to God and the Father by him. Do it all. Do it all. And you can do it this morning. Four basic instructions that I'm going to give you, and I'm not going to be with you too much longer. Four basic institutions, should I say, contribute to the stability of our society when we're thinking about it and you being available to the Lord. The four institutions that'll make a difference in many children's lives when we're looking at this being Mother's Day, and those are things that you can think about, is a stable society, is a church. The church will give you stability. The Lord said, upon this rock I'll build my church, and the very gates of hell shall not prevail against it. One of the things that you need to realize, saints of God, the church is a house of God. It is a worship where they worship. And he said, they that worship me must worship me in spirit and in truth. It's not a stage where we perform. It's a place where we serve God and worship him. So when we look at the things that we're looking at, we've got a stable society, the church. He says, upon this rock I'll build my church, and the very gates of hell will not prevail against it. And then we've got the school. We look at the schools that we have here in Champaign and Urbana. We've got a lot of elementary schools. We've got a lot of middle schools. We've got the high schools. You don't have a lot of high schools, but you do have high schools here in Champaign and Urbana. And then we've got the state schools. But then you've got also those who homeschool their children. These are things that mothers do and we can remind you on this Mother Day, this Mother's Day. Each of these four institutions plays a vital role and has a tremendous contribution to make up who the individuals are, our community, and our nation. When we look at our nation right now, we are in trouble, saints. All over the world is fighting and killing. You know, people are not like ants that you can step on and just have no compassion for them. We need to have compassion for the people all around the world, not just our nation, but other nations. There are many things that are vital that affect our lives over which we have very little or no control over. But this Mother's Day, we want you to be concerned with each of the four basic institutions that make up our society. One of the things that I just want you to do or just kind of look at that make up our society, the home. The Bible says, train up a child in the way it should go, and when it's old, it will not depart. So your home is where your children are going to get their basic understanding. When we're in considering some guideline that will strengthen our families, what are some of the things that can strengthen our family? Well, I'm glad you asked me. Relationships. And that is one of the things that you can strengthen your relationship with your family. And then what I want you to do is also remember that you've got where that sometimes those relationships will fail. But God is telling you this morning, as I conclude with this, we're rushing through right now, we can have impressive things that are going on. And we can look at back in the year, it used to be in World War II, it was a poster that was up, said Uncle Sam was looking straight at you and pointing with his index finger and said, I need you. The poster dramatically expressed urgency. American was fighting for her life, those things that we were going through. But God is pointing at you this morning saying, I need you. I need you to be the mother. I need you to be the father that will come and wrap your arms around the children. God wants you to fall down on your knees and pray and ask God to save our children. And as I begin to close out this morning, I want to leave with you, this is Mother's Day. Mothers are the ones that are the life givers that bring them in the world. But one of the things as a mother we used to teach our kids was nursery rhymes. And with this nursery rhyme is one that came like this. And it went, Humpty Dumpty sat on the wall. Humpty Dumpty had a great fall. All the king horses and all the king men couldn't put Humpty together again. But then it was a change in the ending. When you've fallen off the wall, I know a man that can come and pick you up and put you back together again and put you up there, and you can say, ride on, King Jesus. No man can hinder me. So when you've fallen off the wall, God will come and put you up, pick you up, and put you back together again. And I'd like to say to each and every one of you, you can get to know the Lord, and it's as easy as the ABCs. You were in school, you learned your ABCs. A means for this Mother's Day, just accept the Lord in your life. B, believe that he died on the cross for you, that you might be saved, and confess that we've all done some things that we are sorry for and ask to God to forgive you. So this Mother's Day, give someone a hug and tell them that you love them. If you still have your mother with you, call her and tell her, Mom, I love you. So I'd like to say to each and every one of you, may you always look back with satisfaction and forward with faith. And we want to thank Mary for bringing forth Jesus into our world. Have a great day.
0: Well, good morning to you, Mother. Thank the Lord for you on this Sunday morning. Good morning to you and you that tune into us every Sunday morning. Before you go, I want you to hear something.
1: Okay.
0: I got something going on. I want you to hear this. You know, you know, just losing my mom here recently, you know, very impactful to me. But as you say, we, you know, we got good memories.
1: We do, so Josh. We got good memories. That it's not a coincidence. When she was going through, you didn't call me. I called you to see how you were doing.
0: Yeah.
1: And you said to me, it don't look good.
0: Yeah. Yeah.
1: And when I came over there, what did we see? I'm getting full about it.
0: Yeah.
1: How that moon was.
0: That moon, you was telling me about it.
1: You saw it was just that red moon that showed us that God was still in control.
0: Yeah. So I'm going to take a listener for me. Take a listener before we get started. We'll get started this morning. Just take a listener for me. Happy Mother's Day. Happy Mother's Day. So take a listener for me. Take a listener.
2: John, I want you to play Mahalia Jackson tomorrow, okay? Play Mahalia Jackson tomorrow, okay? Okay.
0: That was my mom. That was one of my, I got so many voicemails of my mama calling me, telling me different things. Come on over here. Come put my earrings on. I was going through my voicemails, and I had so many of my mother.
1: What's she saying?

0: talking to dead people. I done seen way too many people talking to dead people, and all I could do is do the service and shake my head.
1: Yeah.
0: Go talk to them while they living.
1: That's
0: give
1: right.
0: Give them love while they living.
1: Give them their flowers while they living. Yet live. While and that's living. What you want to do. While they living.
0: So take a listening for me. Take a listening. Take a listen to Mahalia Jackson for my mama on her request.

0: But that's that request right there from my mama to play her some Hell Yeah Jackson. I never did play that after she, because I didn't get the voicemail. But after I went through these voicemails, that was what she was requesting.
1: And that's what she's saying. I'm going home.
0: To be with the Lord.
1: To be with my Lord.
0: Yes, yes, yes.
1: No more weeping and crying.
0: Yes, yes, yes, man. And so I thank the Lord.
1: I done got full today.
0: Hey. So let's take it a little bit further as I wait for Teddy and Jimmy to come into the studio. Let's play another song, and then we're going to keep it moving. We got a great show planned, man, because there's a lot going on in the world that we need to talk about. And so we're going to cover a lot of stuff, man. Hey, we gotta wake up. Because we got a lot of troubles in this world. And if we don't pay attention, man, you're going to get size wiped. You're going to be a crash dummy. So let's take it a little bit further. I got one more song. This is my sister, Cecilia. She tried to get some Patti LaBelle. I couldn't find that song, sis, but I did find you this one right here. So take a listen to this.
2: Mama, I still hear your voice in my bones. Still feel your love. In the quiet.

0: They don't have a reference to waking up with a parent who has schizophrenia. Their worldview doesn't include substance abuse being abnormal. You can't identify what it feels like being dropped off at your grandmother's with no idea when you're going to be picked back up again. Having the shame of skipping school because you don't have adequate shoes. Trying to figure out how do you hide the fact that you get free lunch. People have no idea what made you. And the bricks that were thrown at you, you've used to build a house. The Center for Disease Control studied 17,000. I need you to hear this. The Center for Disease Control studied 17,000 adults, measuring 10 categories of adverse childhood experience. It's called ACE, adverse childhood experience. Adverse childhood experience is in 10 categories. I want you to write these down. Physical, emotional, sexual abuse, physical neglect, emotional neglect, household violence, household substance abuse, household mental illness, parental separation, or the incarceration of a household member. That when you deal with adverse childhood experiences, are logged into these 10 categories. It's so important. I want to give it to you again. Physical abuse, emotional abuse, sexual abuse, physical neglect, emotional neglect, household violence, household substance abuse, household mental illness, parental separation, incarceration of a household member. If you've had to deal with one of these 10 things, I need you to buckle up and lean in, because the findings unearthed stunningly. You're not going to believe it, but I got to give it to you, that 2/3 of obese participants have experienced at least one of these categories. 1 in 8 obese people have experienced 4. The relationship between adverse childhood experiences and adult outcomes is dose dependency. The more the experiences, the worse the outcome. But you're here today because it's getting ready to turn around. It's getting ready to shift.
1: Good morning to you. Good morning to you. Welcome to WEFT 90.1 on your FM dial. My name is Sean Williams. I am blessed to be in the studio holding it together this morning on the Mother's Day. So I thank the Lord for you. I'm blessed to be in the studio with my good friend Jimmy, my good friend Teddy. Bless that mic one time, Jimmy.
2: Man, happy Mother's Day to everybody, all the women out there, man, the great mothers in Champaign County, man. Glad to see you, brother, this weekend, man. You know, it's a lot going on, man. Let's just keep our heads up.
1: Bless that mic there, Teddy.
3: Hey, man, good morning, man. I appreciate everybody for tuning in, man. I'm blessed and wonderful. Glad to be here with you brothers, man. I just want to say happy Mother's Day to my mother, my beautiful mother, all my aunts who've been there throughout my life. And, man, I just pray for all my fallen soldiers, the mothers we've lost. You know, yeah. We love you. Until we gone.
1: Yeah. That's what's up, man. I thank the Lord. Happy Mother's Day to all my people, man. All my sisters and my wife and just everybody that's connected with me, man. You know, we're going to try to press our way today and love on each other. And love conquers. The Bible said love conquers a multitude of things, right? Mm-hmm. So a multitude. You know, I had somebody say, man, I don't really like Sean. So, you know, I heard him say that. No, I don't really fool him like that. Ain't know I heard him, but I heard him. Mm-hmm. But you know what? I kept on loving him. Yeah. Kept on loving him. I was telling Teddy about this yesterday. Kept on loving him. By the end of about the fifth conversation, man, I like that dude.
4: Where's Sean at? Yeah, yeah. Man, can I hold something? Yeah, yeah.
2: You beat him up with kindness. See, you beat him up with kindness, man. That's what comes back, man.
3: That's it.
4: And so, man, that's what's up, man. That's what you got to do. Because what Pastor Jamal Bryan was talking about is that what I understand, they're really not mad at me. They mad at them. Mm-hmm. They mad at this household trauma that you done went through, these emotional abuses that you done already been beat up on. Mm-hmm. You know, when they see how you been able to conquer yours, because we all done went through the same stuff, man.
2: Yeah. Mm-hmm.
4: You know, all of us came from some broken homes, man. We come from down south where people was getting beat up on, but you know, by white folk. So they took it out on their own black folk. Mm-hmm. Because mm-hmm. they couldn't take it out on white folk. Because you might not make it up north.
3: Yeah.
4: You know what I'm saying? You might miss the train.
3: Yeah.
4: You know what I'm saying? So they took it out on their own people in their house, man. Mm-hmm. And then that was a generational curse where then that next generation, because that's what they seen, then they took it out on mm-hmm. the next person. So mm-hmm. I understand that.
3: Yeah.
4: So you got to give people a little grace,
3: mm-hmm.
4: a little mercy.
3: Yeah.
4: And then if they don't want to listen, pat your feet. Like Bishop Gwynn say, run!
2: Just run, man.
4: Just get away from them because they ain't ready yet.
3: Mm-hmm.
4: You know? And everybody ain't ready yet. You know what I'm saying? That's cool, too. Mm-hmm. But you can't be around nobody with, you know, they keep on, they dealing with physical abuse, sexual abuse, emotional neglect, household trauma. What does man say? Household parental separation, mm-hmm. you know? Parental violence. You know, they dealt with some type of other type of violence. And,
2: seeing one of your parents going to the
4: joint, to the penitentiary,
2: you know, and not coming back until you're grown.
4: My granddaughter just had a talent show over at Stratton. Big shouts out to Jamil Hendricks. I heard you did a great job, man, with those kids and facilitating that with the young folks over at Stratton. But mm-hmm. she just had a talent show. But can you imagine, you know, a young person? And, you know, you're growing up and you never seen your daddy mm-hmm. or something like that. Can you imagine that? Mm-hmm. Or everybody at the talent show but except your people.
2: Mm-hmm. Right.
4: Yeah. Every year.
3: Yeah.
4: Every football game, mm-hmm. your people never show up. Every basketball game, you the star. Man. But ain't nobody cheering you on from mm-hmm. your family.
3: Mm-hmm.
4: Everybody else giving you love. And I understand that, man.
3: Yeah.
4: You know, our families we got so much going on, and that's the distraction that the devil wants.
3: Mm-hmm.
4: That you so caught up on everything else that you ain't taking care of your business.
2: Yeah. Right.
4: Mm-hmm. Putting you back together. Mother Hattie always talk about Humpty Dumpty sat on the wall and all that, and putting the man back together again.
3: Yeah.
4: When you going to put you back together?
3: Mm-hmm. Mm-hmm.
4: And that's what our family is for, to help us put it back together again.
3: Yeah.
4: Me and Jimmy, and them, what we just went through, your family went through it here recently, too. Mm-hmm. Traumatic losses, bro.
2: Mm-hmm.
3: Yeah.
4: We got to have a support system.
3: Mm-hmm.
2: And a lot of times, your support system is your family. Yeah. Especially like us, we come from big families. You know, I lost a cousin, two cousins and a sister. They say it happens in threes. Mm-hmm. And this happened in a matter of like 6-7 months that I lost three family members. Three beautiful women was a core in our family. You know, my sister was our heartbeat. Mm-hmm. You know, mm-hmm. when you lose somebody like that, you lose a part of yourself.
3: Yeah.
2: You know, mm-hmm. but you got. They wouldn't want you to be so sad that you can't get back to where you used to be.
4: Yeah. Mm-hmm.
2: You know, they would want us to live on and spread the word and spread that how positive they was in our life mm-hmm. and in our family and keep going in that way. Mm-hmm. You know, because that song you play, we only meet up at funerals. That really touched me mm-hmm. because a lot of times that happens. And I'm trying to build away from that. Mm-hmm. We're not going to be the family just meet up at funerals. Mm-hmm. You know, we don't want to be that family. We want to be at funerals, at good times, and happy times and everything. Because right. when you have them times, them your memories that you have with your loved ones. Mm-hmm. You know, you can't be all the time, be so sad, be so mad, that you can't get along with your family members. Mm-hmm. You know, you got to get past all that because we got to love on each other and get away from all the negative, you know, energy that's surround a lot of families, you mm-hmm. know. So when you do that, You do that by having great memories with your family. Mm-hmm. Spreading, you know, doing things to have good memories. And so we can look back on that, you know. Mm-hmm. And that's how you get away with, get away from all that, you know, nonsense to me.
3: Mm-hmm. Yeah, we got to pick up the slack.
2: Yeah.
3: You know what I'm saying? Pick up when we lose our loved ones. Like, and that's something me and my cousins, we recently, you know, experienced and thought about strongly when we lost my Aunt Lisa, the youngest of our aunts and aunts and uncles. It's time for us to pick up and stop bringing the to-go plates and put the plates together, you know what
2: right.
3: I mean? And just start transitioning over to keeping the family together. Because if you don't, it'll you know, just disappear. You know, we got to keep that love and that strong family bond going, you know what I'm saying, yeah. And figure out ways to do that, you know?
4: Yeah. Mm-hmm. And I'll tell you, Teddy, what sometimes that the devil will slip in and start saying, well, man, I got to pay for it all the time? Mm-hmm. Where they money at? Yeah. See? But why not you?
3: Mm-hmm.
4: You know, if you're doing the best, why not you? That mm-hmm. mean that you the precious jewel out the family that's now taking on the baton to keep it going.
3: Mm-hmm.
4: You see what I'm saying?
3: Yeah.
4: My mom and them really never, I never really heard ever heard her saying, you know, man, they need to put something on some of this potato salad. You know, man, I'm gonna make this peach cobbler and they need to buy the peaches.
2: Right.
4: You know what I'm saying? She ain't never say that. She just wants you happy eating.
3: Mm-hmm.
4: And that's what it is, you know. So now it's your time to step it up. Man, just bless people, man.
3: Mm-hmm.
4: Because in order to get a blessing, you got to be one.
2: Yes, sir. Mm-hmm. Yes, sir.
4: I look forward to times when it's an opportunity where I can slide in and be able to, oh, you need what? Oh.
3: Mm-hmm.
4: Because I know it's a blessing coming out of it.
3: Yeah.
4: You know what I'm saying? Let me be the one to step up. Yeah, I got a dub.
3: Mm-hmm.
4: If everybody, you know, if you don't know what a dub is, that's $20.
2: I think our listeners know.
4: they
2: know what a dub
4: is. They done heard of that church. They done heard that church. Yeah. Man, look, don't put nothing in there less than a dub.
2: We want a silent offer.
4: What that mean? No change.
2: No change.
4: But Jim, man, I appreciate it, man. Big shouts out to my buddy Hub. Yesterday, he did a Backbone of the Black Home. Mm-hmm. Backbone of the Black Home. He gave a bunch of ladies some awards on yesterday. Big blessings to you, man. You did a great job. Sandy Kenny, you did a great job. I was able to slip through there before. We did Miss Helen's funeral yesterday. And I was able to get that. We got a big shout out to Katrina Kendall. Katrina, you've been doing an excellent job with Cotillion. I mean, just excellent job with them young folks. I wanted to be able to say that. Sandra Carter, she got an award. Carlos's wife, great job. Alicia Cunningham, Renee Smith, Camille Chapman, Reader Connolly, you've been doing an excellent job with your kids. I mean, great job. Great example of a mother being able to just don't come up with no excuses why she can't be involved. She's involved with community and her kids.
2: Mm-hmm.
4: Angelica Johnson, a big shout out to you. I'm doing some great work over there with Sister Angel Johnson. Great work. This boy know I'm on the radio. He know I'm on the radio. Man, you know I'm on the radio. Don't mess my live up. Terry, I'm on the radio, man. Katina Welcher, great job. Katina, she does all the therapy stuff for our mothers with gun violence, Cry For You. D'Amica Light, big shouts to D'Amica. She overcame a lot of health issues and been doing some amazing stuff. Tamika Mendoza, I don't know her, but if Hub selected her, she's doing some amazing stuff too. So not only just being mothers, you know, also stepping their game up in the community to be the backbone of the Black home. So big shouts out to those ladies. Mm-hmm. And then, man, the views and opinions expressed here, those of the speaker do not necessarily represent those of WEFT's Board of Directors, Station Manager, or Prairie Air Incorporated. If you've been watching the news, and I've been watching bits and pieces, you see a lot of stuff happening, man. And what's going on down in Tennessee is something that's happening across this country. It was some redistricting going on, and I think I pulled an article here that says, as of early May 2026, Tennessee is experiencing a major continuous shift in its electoral landscape, characterized by dismantling of the state's only majority Black congressional district and the passage of new, stricter voting laws. Here's the breakdown of the current situation based on a report from 2026. Redistricting and dilutions of black voting power. New congressional maps. On May 7, 2026, Tennessee Governor Bill Lee signed a new congressional map into law and breaks up the 9th congressional district in Memphis, which is historically the state only majority black district. Racial gerrymandering. Mm-hmm. The map splits Memphis more than 60% black in the 3 predominantly white Republican-held districts that extend into rural areas. Reaction and lawsuits. The NAACP Tennessee State Conference filed a lawsuit immediately following the passage of the map to block its implementation, alleging a direct attack on black representation and a violation of Tennessee Constitution. Stricter voting regulations, citizenship vetting. Governor Lee signed a law requiring new citizenship checks for voters' registration. This law will affect when it will take effect in 2028 if federal databases are available, requiring comparing Tennessee voters' registration against federal SAVE program systematic alien verifications for entitlement. Right? So you have to have a new vote. You have to have a new ID mm-hmm. when you go to vote. Mm-hmm. You had to show citizenship. Mm-hmm. You know, they go back to the same playbook
2: yeah.
4: that they used back before we had the right to vote.
3: Yeah.
2: Yeah, that's in Tennessee, all the Louisiana. Southern states. All the Southern, from Tennessee sure to Mississippi Alabama. To all yeah. down south, they redistricting and gerrymandering around, mm-hmm. you know, black votes and trying to basically count them out, mm-hmm. you know. But you look on the other hand, when you go to Virginia and the Democrats, the people voted overwhelmingly to redistrict the map. They brought in the Supreme Court and they shot it down, you know. Mm-hmm. So it's a whole lot of stuff going on right now and to suppress the black vote, yeah. you know.
3: I just want to say one thing to a lot of I hear people, the folks who think that voting don't matter.
2: Mm-hmm.
3: This is an example of how it gotta matter.
2: It gotta matter
3: because I mean they work overwhelmingly to suppress the vote of our people. So man, voting is important, man. You know we gotta really wake up, man, and get involved in these things, man, because they making changes, man. This man came in office, man, with concepts with a purpose. Plan.
2: Yeah, with a purpose.
3: He had no real plan for nothing but to tear down.
2: Project 2025.
3: Man, as soon as he came in, man, he started taking away our monuments, man, taking away, stripping away things that black people have worked for years, man, trying to take the history out of the history, out of the schools, history books.
2: Mm-hmm.
3: And, man, so they definitely had a plan.
2: Yeah,
3: but they had no plan for the budget.
2: No,
3: for the national budget, they had a plan for their bank account.
2: Yeah.
3: They had no plan for our bank account. You know,
2: but you know, he said when he first he was gonna release the Epstein files, but he released the UFO files.
3: Yeah,
2: that ain't the file we're looking for. You know, we know it's some aliens out there somewhere. Some of the people we know might look like aliens. You know, but we know what he's trying to do in the background, man. You know, he's trying to suppress the black vote, the Latino vote, mm-hmm. the people of color vote.
3: Yeah.
2: And that's his main thing right now because he know that, you know, these midterms are coming.
3: Yeah.
2: And when you have over 7 million people in the country out there protesting against you,
3: man.
2: That says something,
3: yeah.
2: you know. And not just in one state, in every state around the country, they was protesting this one man.
3: Yeah.
2: You know, so when you have that, he sees that, so he has to try to redirect that.
3: Yeah.
2: You know, so he gets his Republican constituents to, you know, bite on, you know, mm-hmm. let's redistrict this area and try to get our votes together,
3: yeah.
2: you know. But, you know. Mm-hmm. Our vote count.
3: Mm-hmm.
2: Your vote count out there. Don't never say your vote don't count.
3: Because yeah.
2: your vote do count.
3: Yeah.
2: We got to vote these guys out, man, by any means necessary.
3: It count more than ever now.
2: Yeah, it count
3: because,
2: more than
3: you
2: ever.
3: Know, with them splitting up, you know, dividing the maps and things, man, everybody got to come show up.
2: No, it's basically like yeah. they're going to let the Republicans do it, but when the Democrats try to do the same thing,
3: yeah.
2: they're trying to, you know, fight it and fight it and fight it, you know, but...
3: But you know what? Another thing, man. Look how swift that the wheels of the government move, man. When they trying to take away some things from folks, man.
2: Mm-hmm.
3: And everything else, man. When it's for the betterment of the people, it take years to make a decision. You can't make nothing happen. It's moving slow, but man, when it come to this, look how swift they move.
4: Oh yeah.
3: Moved it.
4: Oh yeah.
3: It was overnight.
4: Oh yeah. And and what kills me? This is what kills me, man. I appreciate everybody that switched over. When you get to talking this type of talk, see people, and you're working off their platform. That's why you need your own.
3: Yeah.
4: Because we get ready to talk this type of talk, all of a sudden the sound go out.
3: Mm-hmm.
4: You know what I'm saying? The sound go out. You know what I'm saying? On the social media side.
3: Yeah.
4: So now I had to restart, you know. Mm-hmm. But what kills me is that everybody that look like you ain't for you.
2: Right.
3: Mm-hmm.
4: You know what I'm saying? And so a lot of us that come in acting like they for us, telling you, oh, I got you.
2: Mm-hmm.
4: Then they get to the meeting to change up.
2: I ain't never said I had you.
4: Right. Mm-hmm. They get to the meeting to change it all the way up. You know what I'm saying?
3: Yeah.
4: This social media, man, I don't know what the world. Yeah. But, man, they get to the meeting and they change it up. I done been in meetings.
3: Mm-hmm.
4: And I'm like, ain't this brother from the North End?
3: Yeah.
4: Mm-hmm. Then he go to Central. I ran to a brother, man, working the schools, man, and I knew this brother. Me and Jimmy went to school with this brother. Played football with this brother.
3: Man.
4: Got to a basketball game. Like, what up, bro? He gave me one of them.
2: Looked the other way on.
3: Oh, man.
4: Hey, shoes got tight, jeans got tight, and he got white.
2: He come with a little highlight in his body.
4: Like, what happened to you, bro?
2: Man. I know who you're talking about, too, but I ain't going to even say no name.
4: And you know what? And you know what they done did to him? Kicked him to the curb. They kicked him to the curb.
3: Man.
4: And so a lot of times, what did you do during your watch?
3: Mm-hmm.
4: When God gave you the opportunity to push the bar a little bit closer that we can reach.
2: To make a difference in your community.
4: To make a difference, yeah.
3: Mm-hmm.
4: See, and that's what's going to make the difference during your dash. That's the difference between people getting up at the funeral, talking good stuff, or people not even showing up.
2: Mm-hmm.
4: Man, forget dude. I knew him, but I just remember him the way I remembered him.
2: Yeah. Mm-hmm.
4: You know, that's the easy way of getting out of funeral.
2: Mm-hmm.
4: You know, people do, that's the easy way to getting out of funeral. That's the new way.
3: Uh-huh.
4: Oh, man, I just want to remember the way they was.
2: Yeah.
4: You know,
2: that's I want to see them laying down there.
4: Right.
2: I heard that plenty of times.
4: I'm still traumatic by the last funeral, man. I'm still crying about the other funeral. That's their way of getting out of it.
3: Because you
4: weren't on nothing.
3: Mm-hmm.
4: You didn't make a significant milestone in their life to be able to take the sacrifice.
2: Mm-hmm.
3: Yeah.
4: You know, and that's what you got to do, bro, especially when you're working with you managing folk.
3: Mm-hmm.
4: You're a manager of people.
3: Yeah. Mm-hmm.
4: You got to make a difference. And like I told them, man, they always had school.
3: Mm-hmm.
4: We just got introduced to school, and they taking that away. Yeah. So you definitely there if you messing with school for black folk.
2: Oh, yeah.
4: When you even on the job.
3: Mm-hmm.
4: You know, they got a lot of, man, let me tell you, bro, we've been working for a long time, man. They got other slave managers, you know what I'm saying, that can take your spot. To whip the other slaves. Hey, man, look, you need to be here tomorrow because I don't want Mr. Tommy to get me.
2: That was the overseer.
4: And that's the overseer.
2: That's the overseer.
4: He the one that, you know, and they use them same tactics, bro.
2: Mm-hmm.
4: They'll slide one in so that they, look at Clarence Thomas.
2: Yeah.
3: Yeah.
2: He went in, every door was open to him, he used it. Then when he went through the door, he slammed it shut and swallowed the key.
3: Mm-hmm.
2: Ain't nobody gonna use these same things that I got to get on top of where I'm at.
4: Right.
2: You know, when he was in
4: affirmative action.
2: Yeah, affirmative action. So when he was in college, you know, that's all they said about him. You got here because of affirmative action, you know.
4: He hated that
2: because he knew it was true, you know. But he wanted to believe that his willingness and his smartness, which that was part of it too, but affirmative action helped him get to that college that he went to. He probably would have had to go to a local college if it weren't for affirmative action.
4: You know? Yeah, yeah.
2: But once he went through that, though, he shut it for everybody else. You know, he shut it and swallowed the key. So, you know, the only way you get this through surgery. You know? But, you know, it's crazy that the concept of every brother ain't a brother, that's what that coming right there. Mm-hmm. When you hear people say every brother ain't a brother, that's one like that. You know, mm-hmm. because he didn't have no black people interest in hand. And he black as coal, mm-hmm. but he didn't have no black person interest in hand when he made that decision in the Supreme Court.
4: Yeah.
2: You know, and it's going to hurt him in the long run because he ain't going to be able to go nowhere.
4: Yeah.
2: You know, mm-hmm. he ain't going to be able to go nowhere without him being ridiculed. It's getting so bad that the Chief Justice had to come out and say something about, you know, everybody think we, you know, we partisanship. We're about but they're messing up. They are partisan. You know, they saying the people don't know nothing. They don't know what we're doing. Mm-hmm. We see what you're doing.
4: Exactly.
2: You know, mm-hmm. you don't, we see exactly what you're doing. Whatever Trump want, y'all giving it to him. Mm-hmm. You know, in the three-part
4: government system.
2: Yeah, mm-hmm. in the three-part government, they giving him everything you asked for.
4: Exactly.
2: Lo and behold, they're gonna try to let him get a third term. That's why all this stuff going on.
4: You know, I was watching a video yesterday, and the video was stating, I mean, this black general came out and said, "Man, look, let me tell you something. You better start preparing, because anytime Iran is rejecting your peace deal, mm-hmm. there's only one thing about it: they don't want peace.
3: Mm-hmm.
4: You done killed this man, mama, daddy, mm-hmm. his wife." Some kids, an uncle,
3: yeah.
4: and then you want to say, "Oh man, my fault,"
2: and blew up a girl's school.
4: Yeah, and then say, "My fault, man. We want peace." You didn't want peace. No. You just killed my whole family.
3: Mm-hmm.
4: He don't want peace right now. And then when that didn't happen, he said he was talking about they moving troops back because they know that we got homegrown terrorists from over there already planted in the. Man, who own every gas station? Who own every red fox, blue fox, yellow fox, green fox? It ain't us.
3: Mm-hmm.
4: You don't know what they got in the back.
2: Mm-hmm.
4: I remember in the military, right? Military experience. I remember going, and I remember being in Frankfurt. And I remember older military soldiers that had been in Vietnam. Mm-hmm. And they were schooling us.
3: Mm-hmm.
4: And I remember that a lot of Koreans and stuff were selling stuff outside of the PX and the airport and stuff like that, you know. And you go up there and you be like, "Dang, they go Malcolm X, you know, poster, blah, blah, blah. Man, I'm going to get that, put on my wall." They be like, "Hey, man, don't go over there and spend no money with them.
2: You're right.
4: They going to use that money to kill us."
2: Yeah. Support terrorists.
4: Bet. Mm-hmm. You know what I'm saying? Bet.
3: Mm-hmm.
4: And so we spend a lot of times our money on people that's going to do damage to us. We mm-hmm. do that right in our community right now.
2: Yeah.
3: Mm-hmm.
4: We go get money. We'll take all the church's money,
3: yeah.
4: and give it to the local bank. Well, we can't even get a loan. Mm. But then they go give it to a realtor that's building a development in our neighborhood that we can't even afford to live in.
2: Mm.
4: But it's your money.
3: Mm-hmm.
4: That's why the Bible says renewing of your mind, learning some new information.
2: Mm-hmm.
4: You know what I'm saying? Yeah. But we don't say, "Man, I wish the people just leave me. Give me a break." No, they're not going to give you a break. They weren't designed to give you a break because they know what's in you.
3: Mm-hmm.
4: And when you know that you're a king, you know you're a queen, you act a lot different.
3: Mm-hmm.
4: You know you got kingdom DNA in you.
3: Yeah.
4: Not just the talk. See, we do a whole lot of talking. Run on sentences.
2: Mm-hmm.
4: But when you know what you know, and you act a lot different. You go, you treat it a lot different. People respect you a lot better.
3: Mm-hmm.
4: You know what I'm saying? When you go into places, man, you know, they be like, "Dang, this is a different brother right here."
2: You got a glow.
4: Yeah, right, exactly.
2: Got that glow.
4: You know what I'm saying? When I go over there messing with Jimmy, I can't tell him about cooking. They cooked.
2: Mm-hmm. He tried, though. Because he said he cooked in the military, you know.
3: Yeah
2: you might have did, but the recipe was already made. Hey, just had to add water.
4: I was a good cooking arm, you know what I'm saying? We cooked for 4,000 people a meal, you know what I'm saying? Uh-huh. I used to have a brother that I know that had a restaurant. He said, man, bro, he got around a bunch of brothers and won't try to bust me out. "Man, you don't never come in my restaurant." I said, "Bro, you want to go there?" Hey, I was cooking army. I was 6 years. They beat it upside my head. Amen. I said, bro, I see so many red flags in your restaurant. Amen. If I get sick, I ain't even mad at you. I'm mad at me. Because I went against every rule the Army ever beat upside my head about cross-contamination. Temperatures.
1: Temperature control.
4: Yeah, man. Mm-hmm. Come on, bro. I know your freezer 40 degrees.
1: If it's freezer 40 degrees, you been 99, didn't it? Yeah.
4: The cooler 80. Man. You know what I'm saying? And so, but at the same time, take that as positive reinforcement to tighten your game up.
1: Yeah.
4: You know what I'm saying?
1: It's better we tell you than public health coming here and shut you right down, you know, and then put you on the news and the newspaper.
4: There
1: and
4: it go.
1: How you on blast. So
4: exactly. You know,
1: a little constructive criticism can go a long way.
4: Exactly.
1: You know?
3: Yeah, man. This man that came in and making bad relationships through the country, man, got us all fighting amongst each other across the world, man. I mean, and that's the other parts we ain't seeing, man. Just, man, everybody else teaming up. They like, man, hey, man, we finna go on up and mess with China.
4: What you tell me about Saudi Arabia?
3: Man, Saudi Arabia, they teamed up with China, too. Now we had a deal going on. Our dollar is losing value. We had a deal going on that's expired with the petrodollar that made our dollar valuable and made it the currency, the world currency. Saudi Arabia now, they teaming up with BRICS.
4: Nixon did that back in the 60s.
3: Yeah, back in the 60s. That's over with. Back in the 60s. Yeah.
4: They done just dismantled that deal because we disrespectful.
3: Yeah.
4: It's like he's sabotaging us on purpose.
1: Yeah.
3: And, I mean, a part of our deal was to be able to protect Saudi Arabia, you know, to back them up. Now we got Iran over there bombing them.
1: Mm-hmm.
3: So our protection
4: what our government should be saying, the first thing that we snap out about, and that's the reason why we got the CIA and all kinds of other intelligence groups, right,
3: mm-hmm.
4: is against national security.
3: Yeah.
4: We supposed to always look out for our national security and our stability around the world. Mm-hmm. So that's why we got sleeper cells in their countries.
1: Right. Yeah. Yeah.
4: Keep our ear to the street.
3: Mm-hmm.
4: Oh, start some chaos over here. Oh, they like they're getting stronger.
3: Mm-hmm.
4: When we heard about BRICS, they started laughing about the BRICS nations because we had Trump in them in.
3: Yeah.
4: I was just listening to a comedian. If y'all ever get a chance, listen to Kevin Hart. He got a comedy show that's on Netflix. And it's really, really good with some young comedians. But I was listening to one of the young comedians. He was saying, man, the way Trump doing things, I'm almost upset with Obama.
3: Mm-hmm.
4: Because we never knew we can make folks slaves. I mean, he turning folks almost into slaves, man. Mm-hmm. And what he's almost doing, I mean, look, me and Jimmy talked about today. Man, gas is almost $6.
1: In some places, it's over $6.
3: And it's probably going to get worse.
4: It's gonna get worse. I mean, mm-hmm. you got people that's going out trying to talk. We talked about this morning. They going out to try to get an electric scooter, just to save on. Cause one thing about the job, they gonna hear the news too, mm-hmm. but they ain't finna up the pay.
3: Yeah.
1: Mm-hmm.
4: Now, mm-hmm. as stuff get more expensive, inflation keep hitting you upside the head. Mm-hmm. You can pray about it, but the check ain't gonna get no. you praying about it, but the employer ain't praying about it.
3: Mm-hmm.
4: He looking at the numbers like. Like we're gonna have to lay somebody off.
3: Yeah.
4: Now you mentioned pay again. You're gonna be part of the list.
3: Mm-hmm.
1: Yeah.
4: That's why we gotta be creative and start our own businesses.
3: Mm-hmm.
4: Learn this new technology.
3: Yeah.
4: What does a data center mean? How can I get involved with data centers? Who's building data centers?
1: Mm-hmm.
4: What's AI? What do that look like? You know what I'm saying?
3: Mm-hmm.
4: Man, you just talked about accounting.
3: Mm-hmm.
4: You know? I don't even need an account no more. I got a chatbot that I talk to. I can ask it anything. It's a personal assistant, Jimmy.
3: Mm-hmm.
4: You know what I'm saying? I can go to and say, hey, look, man, I just spent $8 at Walgreens. I'm on my way to spend $25 at Walmart. And it adds it all up for me. Okay, give me what I spent all week. Mm. And it's going to tell me what I spent all week. Okay, what can I do to save? And it's going to tell me what I can do. Well, you really don't need that.
1: Mm-hmm.
4: You know, lead Arab store.
1: go, go, Keep going to the A-Rab store all the way, 3 days a week.
4: Or should I say error? Be disrespectful.
1: Yeah, my fault. Yeah.
4: Views and opinions expressed here, the older the speaker. And I'm going to tell you something. I'm going to tell you something else, man, because I know a lot of people that listen to us, you know, I'm going to tell you this here, man. Hey, bro, you got to be able to take a joke, too. Mm-hmm. You know what I'm saying? And as some people say, man, you got to laugh to keep from crying. This stuff ridiculous, man. Mm-hmm. This stuff ridiculous. On top of your traumatic experience. Yeah. On top of everything Dr. Jamal Bryan said.
3: Yeah.
4: You know what I'm saying? Because if you look at that list, man, most of us done dealt with 3, 4, 5 of them things.
1: Yeah. Mm-hmm. Yeah.
4: You know? Mm-hmm. We've been set up, bamboozled, hoodwinked.
1: All that.
4: You know? Mm-hmm. And a lot of us walking around with a blindfold on right now. Man. And you saddened me. You know what I'm saying? Mm-hmm. I don't want to learn nothing new. Yeah, okay, no, yeah. Back. Mm-hmm. I ain't going to get an email. I remember when the computers came out. Man, they trying to make us fill the application out on the computer. Okay, don't know how to run a computer right now. Mm-hmm. Don't know how to push control, alt, delete.
1: Right. Mm-hmm.
4: You know? You're going to be in a world all by yourself.
1: Yeah. Don't got no... I ain't getting no email.
4: Don't got no email. Okay. Mm-hmm.
1: Can't get in touch with you.
4: Okay. Mm-hmm. Let's see how that work out for you. Mm-hmm. You know what I'm saying? I mean, you got to get up with the times. And that's how we get lost. Mm-hmm. That's how we get lost in the shuffle. I ain't going to vote. I ain't getting a new ID. Okay? Mm-hmm. Then they're going to turn you around. And then you'll be like one of the guys said, man, I lost, man. I lost in my race. But this guy lost by one vote. Mm-hmm. One vote. One or two more brothers and sisters just said, hey, man, I'm going down here to vote. Mm-hmm. Because that's how you're going to change policies.
1: I get tired of hearing that my vote don't count. It's going to be the same anyway. And all these excuses they give not to go to the poll lines and go vote. Mm-hmm. Man, come on, man. Then you complain about your link off. Mm-hmm. You ain't got no wick. All this stuff going on that people was helping you to keep. And they got these other people in there was wanting to take it from you. Now you look at the way the SNAP benefits are right now. You know, how difficult it is to get it and how easy it is to throw you off. You know, they throwing these young ladies off a WIC at a random rate right now. Mm-hmm, and told them if you ain't working, you ain't getting no link. Mm-hmm. You know, so, man, you know, you got to be, you know, stay prayed up, but you got to see what they're doing to you. You know, mm-hmm. Your vote do count. You got to vote these people that have your best interest in hand.
3: Yeah, you know? You want to spend billions of dollars on a ballroom, but you don't want to take care of your people who's struggling.
1: But he, I mean,
3: we don't want
1: it.
3: Our American dollars going to no ballroom. I don't need no ballroom. See, I can't even come there.
1: Right. I pay with something I can't even go to. You know what I'm saying?
4: See, Teddy and Jimmy, one of the things about it, man, you got to understand what their goal is.
3: Yeah.
4: They don't want you to catch up. Mm-hmm. You know, anytime a billionaire can just walk by you and tell my he finna go spend his billions over here. I remember one of the guys. I'm going to give you this here. I'm going to give you this here before you go. I'm going to give you two things before you go. But I'm going to give you this here. I remember the view of our basketball players. Mm-hmm. And they used to tell me, Sean, when we make it to the league, we going to come back and we going to get you a new barbershop, man, clippers and everything. I'm like, man, I can't wait till you guys crucial get to cuts. The league. So when the guys come back, they come back for the Legends game. I meet them downtown. Like, bro, man, this tight in here. Man, we need to get us a club or something, bro. You know what I'm saying? So y'all can have y'all own space in it. He's like, one of the brothers got $3 million, no contract. Nah, man, hold off on it, man. We probably will get something like that. So I see him again. Oh, his pay didn't increase. He had just signed an $80 million contract. Man, the brother wouldn't even talk to me. He had like he never ate oatmeal pie at my house. You know what I'm saying? I got mad at him for a whole long time.
3: Man.
4: But what God told me is, man, stop looking at somebody else's pocket and get your pocket right. Get your game up. Get your money together. Mm-hmm. You know? So now I forgave them brothers. You know what I'm saying? But I was mad a long time because you lied to me.
3: Yeah.
4: You know what I'm saying? You lied to us. You lied to our community. I introduced you to the community. I made you tough because you weren't tough.
3: Mm-hmm.
4: I introduced you to my buddy Jimmy. Mm-hmm. You know? You seen goons. Mm-hmm. You know what I'm saying? That'll really whoop you.
3: Yeah, I don't care now.
4: I ain't gonna tell you who it is.
2: Is that a what he just said to me over here. It was that was a cannon.
4: Shots fired.
2: Yeah, that was a cannon,
5: but I'm
4: gonna give y'all something else before I go, man. Pray for our community, man. I talked to a community leader, man, a top community leader this past week, man. Man, he told me that we've had 96 shootings since the beginning of the year in Champaign. Okay? He said, Sean, brace yourself. It's going to be a rough summer. Man, make sure your people where they supposed to be at.
2: Mm-hmm.
4: Watch your kids. If they put a poo-shiesky mask on, smack it off their head. You know what I'm saying?
2: Right.
4: Because they're going to be a target.
5: Yeah.
4: And if you're not trying to do a funeral, check your people.
2: Yeah.
4: You ain't trying to be over there and over the satellite jail writing letters. Check your people.
2: Mm-hmm. No doubt.
4: You see what I'm saying?
2: No doubt.
4: If you love your folk, tell them the tough stuff, man. Everybody can't be a good guy, man. Mm-hmm. Somebody got to be the tough guy.
2: Yeah.
4: And it's all about us. We got to be able to control our own ecosystem. Mm-hmm. And if your people that God done bless you with, manage them right.
2: No doubt.
4: Don't keep putting them off on everybody else talking about we need a mentor in here. No, you don't. You need to go get with that dude that helped you make them.
2: Yeah.
4: Mama.
2: Yeah.
4: On Mama's Day. Reconcile the relationship. Because you're wearing people like me, T.O., Sale, all them type of guys. Dr. P out of here. You know what I'm saying?
5: Mm-hmm.
4: Verdale, Coach. You know what I'm saying? Come on, man.
5: Mm-hmm.
4: To a bus. And he trying to work on his health.
2: Yeah.
4: You know, so let's go, man. Let's do what we supposed to do. Take on our responsibility. You know, that way we ain't putting it off on pastor this, pastor that.
5: Mm-hmm.
4: Yeah. Pastor got a family too. Yeah. You know what I'm saying? So I love y'all, man. On this great Mother's Day. Bless that mic before we get up out of here.
2: Man, happy Mother's Day again to all the beautiful ladies out there, to my wife, my daughters, my sister, my sister-in-law. Happy Mother's Day to y'all, man. Have a great day.
4: Bless that mic, Teddy.
3: Hey, man, happy Mother's Day. Let's go out here, man. Celebrate your mother. Celebrate your loved ones, man. Man, enjoy your day. Enjoy your week, man. Oh, man. Yeah. You done put so much on me. But it's time to go. We got to get out of here.
4: Hey, man, I'm out of here, man. I love you, man. Y'all take care of yourself. Jimmy, watch yourself. I'll see y'all. I'm out of here. Happy Mother's Day.
2: Okay. I'll let you ride.
3: You gonna let get up out of here?
2: I'm gonna let you get up out of here.
3: What's up, bro?
6: What's up, brother? How you doing?
7: Good. What's going on? You're listening to 90.1 WEFT. This is Out of the Box Conversations. We're on the air right now. You'll listen to William Jones, Pastor. I don't even like doing that title. You know, I don't even do titles. So I don't even know why I did it, because every time we do the show, Ray always says pastor.
6: Yeah,
7: and that's just why I'm doing it. It's an act of habit. I don't even like titles. But anyway, we on the air. Happy Mother's Day to all the mothers out there. Happy Mother's Day to all those who are active in the role of mothership, to all the mothers in the church. Those that are seen, those that are unseen. Happy Mother's Day to those who are gone, who have gone on to their second or to their first home.
6: Yes.
7: They have returned home. Happy Mother's Day to them. Those of you that are reflecting on those who have passed away, who have went on to be with the Lord, grieve. It is okay to grieve. It is okay to grieve, but it is not okay.

0: okay to stay in that grief.
1: Amen.
0: Do not stay in that grief. Go ahead, shed a couple tears. Go ahead, reflect. Go ahead, mourn. Do that. But then also at the same time, celebrate. Let this day be a day also of mourning, where you mm-hmm. are able to grieve for them not being here, but then let it be also a day of celebration mm-hmm. of all the memories, of all the things that they may have done. And part of giving them flowers is maybe you might want to cook something that they may have cooked.
1: Mm-hmm.
0: Maybe you may want to watch a movie that was one of their favorite movies.
1: Yeah.
0: Maybe listen to a song or whatnot.
1: Mm-hmm.
0: But that is a way also to grieve also by celebration too. Mm-hmm. So anyway, we're going to jump into the show. You got something to say, Billy?
1: Yeah, for those who have been in the role of a mother, mm-hmm. May not be their biological mother, but those that have become like a mother to someone, or someone has been like a mother to you, show them that love. Give them that love. Mm-hmm. Let them know how much mm-hmm. they meant to you, because they are mm-hmm. those that may not biologically have been their son or daughter, but have been mm-hmm. significant in their lives as a mother.
2: Yeah.
1: Has stepped up to be a mother figure to them. So,
2: definitely. Yeah,
1: keep that in mind.
0: Amen. All right. We're going to tune into some music, and then we'll go from there.
1: Right. Sounds good. Yeah.

0: Alone, Break Glass, featuring LaQuisha, Burris, Finn. Shout out to Quee. Phenomenal singer, worship up, leader. Quay? All the stuff. At the Well is her single right now. Mm-hmm. She everywhere also. But I wrote God Alone under, I don't want to say under, but I got a client who he challenged me all the time on spiritual stuff, right?
1: I know which one you're talking about.
0: Most of the time is goofy.
2: I think we all do.
0: I don't even want to say most. It's just that, like, that's the banter got. Like, we got different theologies on different stuff. It's just, we just got different, we just believe different stuff about different stuff. So I'm like, you could believe that. I could believe this. I'm good. You good.
2: Yeah.
0: We both agree on Jesus, right? Yeah, we cool. But this client also, he didn't know he was issuing me a challenge, but he was like, rap don't lead people to Jesus. You know what I'm saying? Christian rap don't lead people to Jesus. So I'm like, bro, know, like, I'm a whole, like, I done spent the latter part of my life doing this craft, right? He like, I know. So I'm like, dang, right? So I'm like, the prideful part is like, you wildin', shut up, right? You wildin', shut up. But then the prideful part was also like, you can. Yeah, you can. Mm-hmm. So I didn't necessarily write God Alone for that, but in the process of doing it, it was like, nah, I'm finna make a banging worship song that's gonna make people lift their hands and worship when they hear this banging rap song.
2: Okay.
0: And so as soon as it come on, it's like that. Okay. And when Quee did her single release, we hadn't even recorded the song for real. We had just recorded it so we could perform it. And most of the time when I do a song, I know the vibe that it's gonna be when it get performed when I write it. But it's other songs, like, I know, but I don't know. With that song, I knew, but I know. Until me and her did it. She not a rapper, but she rap on the song.
2: Okay.
0: And so, I wrote something for her to rap on this song, but it was on some, like, have Quee say this. You know what I'm saying? It was like God saying, write this for her. And doing it, I did it. And when we actually performed it, bro, it cracked for real.
1: Sure did. Yeah.
0: So much so I'm like, it's one of them, like, I did this, like, in the spare bedroom at the crib. But when we do it here in front of the body, they actually turn toward God. So it was like, you actually can make a banging rap worship song. You can actually do that. And so
1: Anthem Music do it all the time, bro.
0: You can do it.
1: You can do it.
0: And so that was the intention in it. And I knew it would be like that. But again, I know it will be like that.
2: Yeah.
3: We gotta keep it live, live, live. We gotta do it live, live, live. We gotta keep it live.

firstly thank Pastor Matt and Pastor April for the vision of out the box. This is going to be a different kind of show than what we normally do. One, because our wives are here with us, and one, y'all get to see what we actually be doing. We don't just be playing with our friends. Y'all can play with us now. Two, I would like each of us to introduce our wives and how long we've been together. Because this is also the Mother's Day

0: summer on June the 4th.
1: Hi, there I'm Robin Glass, and I'm Ray's wife of 13 plus years.
0: Who are you saying hi to?
1: That's what you want, right? There we go.
0: There you go. Yeah.
2: I am Jonathan Jackson, half of the called to lead Exceed Church. And I'm going to let my wife introduce herself.
3: Hey, I am Micah Jackson.
2: Co-pastor, Dr. Micah Renee Jackson.
4: Yes, yes, yes.
0: Put that on there.
2: Philosophical doctorate in educational policy studies. She won't introduce herself the right way, so I shall. She is the love of my life, the apple of my eye.
0: Come on. Talk.
3: In the flesh.
2: Neck
3: in
2: to
3: the
2: my
3: flesh.
2: Head.
0: Talk, sir.
2: The rib to my bone. She is all that and a bag of chips. The freckles that keep me into it.
3: We are in the house.
2: We have been, he knows. This woman that thou gavest me, oh God. but we've been together.
0: There we go.
2: We're going on, what is it? 2025? We're going to be
0: come on.
2: 12 there years this year.
0: Yeah.
2: The establishment of the Lord's government
0: there you go.
2: Happens this year, so I am super excited about that. This is the one that I come home to and the one that I fantasize about.
3: All right. Amen. And with that, we're going to pass the mic.
0: Amen.
4: Yeah, that was pretty strong right there.
0: Amen.
4: How do I follow that? My name is Matt Carter. This is April Carter. We've been married for 11 months now, almost 12.
5: Let's go.
4: August will be our 12-year mark.
6: And,
4: God has really opened up a lot of doors within our marriage with parenting, with just opportunities. I don't even know what to say after all what Jonathan said. He just.
0: I mean, you don't. No one's going to do all that.
4: That was super hard to follow.
0: Nobody's going to do that.
4: She is the love of my life.
0: There we go. You know, talk.
4: Definitely 100%.
0: Talk, sir.
4: The reason why.
0: Uh-huh.
4: The reason why we are doing this is because of her. Honestly, I'll say 100%. I spoke the vision. I spoke it. I talked it. But she actually put it into action and sat down, reached out, got the LLC together, did all the action stuff. I was just yapping. Pretty much.
2: Hey,
4: I was talking about my
2: that
4: dream.
2: Slather it.
4: I was.
2: It's date night. Slather that butter.
4: You know what I'm saying?
2: Slather that butter.
4: For real. Yeah. I did. I literally talked about it, and she made it happen. She birthed it.
0: Yeah.
4: She gave birth to it, and so there are times where she still checks in on her baby. She's not around just because we have kids, and she has to be involved with that. But she put in the work.
0: Hey, man.
4: Take that from her.
0: You
4: so
0: can't beat that.
4: I really appreciate that about our marriage, that we have that dynamic where we go back and forth. We play tennis with supporting each other. And so, it's my homie.
6: Love it.
4: You got anything to say?
7: Uh-oh.
4: You got anything to say about me?
7: Yeah.
4: Oh. I'm joking.
7: I guess she finna introduce me.
6: Nah, I just wanted to say this real quick.
7: I'm her beautiful
6: because
7: husband.
6: Pastor Ray said we get to see what y'all do, and I want to say we know what y'all do because we y'all number one supporters and biggest fans.
7: Amen. Let's clap that up.
6: So we know it's
4: facts.
6: Yep.
4: That's facts. Thank
2: Let's
4: you.
2: Go.
4: Thank you. Yes. Yes.
7: No. You come no, on.
6: Talk
7: now.
6: Good now. Talk good.
4: Okay. All right.
7: Nah, man. Jonathan just said, you know, a word in passing that I think accurately describes you to me is to help me, like the word says. Like,
0: come on.
7: Because this is my co-CEO right here.
0: Hey, you know what I'm saying? Let's go.
7: If you don't know, signed by the Simmons.
0: Yes, sir.
7: Stories by Simmons.
0: Yes, sir.
7: Simmons.

0: Yes, sir.
1: I say this, everybody, you know, here and there, that if we wasn't together, I'd probably still be in an apartment somewhere trying to figure it out. You know what I'm saying? Facts. With a TV sitting on the floor.
2: Facts.
1: You know what I'm saying? A beanbag.
2: Air mattress.
1: This is my help me, my queen, my wife, the mother of our beautiful son, Joshua.
3: Yeah.
1: We blessed, man. We going on 10 years. Our 10-year mark is October 19th. We celebrating 10 years. So,
4: invitation soon.
1: Yeah, everybody get a bottle and come to Lake of the Woods on November 1st because it's cracking.
4: Bottle of water.
1: Yeah, bottle of water.
4: Y'all know what I mean.
1: This is a Christian podcast. Y'all know what I mean.
3: Bring your bottle and fill it with lake water.
1: Right.
3: Yeah, how about that?
1: Now, if Jesus turned into something else, dude, that's on you. But nah, I'm thankful.
0: Your bottle's turning to wineskins.
3: So since everybody poured it on way thicker than I was just trying to start over. So let me get your list out. If I wasn't going to get out the camera shot, I would, you know, I'll pose and all that. I won't do that.
1: You don't want to bend his Jordans.
3: Well,
1: okay,
3: what I will say is this. The first time I spoke to my wife on the phone, I knew she was my wife.
1: Let's go. My God, Mike.
3: I did.
1: Mike. Yeah.
3: Even though she had allergies going on at the time.
1: Nasally?
3: I could still hear it.
1: It was nasal?
3: I heard the oil.
0: You heard the oil. It's in there, like Prego.
3: I heard the oil. Yeah, it was
5: That's a good thing, though.
3: I heard it.
5: Because a lot of people, especially in the church, will come to you and say, you're my husband, you're my wife. They would use that. But how do you know?
3: Well, I set myself in a kind of position with God to be like, God, I ain't talking to nobody else until it's my wife.
0: Let's go.
4: That's what's up.
3: And then my brother gave me, my sister-in-law at the time, gave me her phone number, and then I called her. And after we talked that time, she like met all the requirements, not the requirements, but she met what I was asking God for. So it's kind of like God was good with this. And I pursued it. And it was actually exactly what he said.
5: Yeah.
3: She didn't know she was my wife when we first talked on the phone, though. She didn't. It took her some time to find that out.
1: She didn't hear it in your voice.
3: But I could have, that night when I got off the phone, I was like, hey, God, I need her.
1: That's it.
3: It's over with.
1: Okay.
3: But then the next time we talked, I couldn't go and be like, hey, you know, I talked to God and he said,
0: you ain't got no choice.
1: Yeah, it would have been
0: at this point.
3: So
0: you might as well.
3: In that regard, I knew, but she didn't know.
5: Mm-hmm.
3: But eventually, I just kept kind of hanging around. And then she asked me one time, she said, you think I'm wife material? I was like, yes, ma'am. Yep. I knew it was on. After that, it was on. Before that, I'm like, if she don't call me today, delete the number. She blocked all that. And then she had called me that day. But then she was doing the same thing. You know what I mean?
4: I remember.
3: Okay. So, all that to say, I positioned myself for a wife. Uh-huh. And then that's when my wife showed up.
5: Yeah.
3: People don't do that when they're waiting for their spouse.
1: Yeah,
3: they don't position themselves for it. They still... Outside, God, they asking God where he at, but they not in one spot with God, and then letting God go pluck this person out of wherever they at and then bring them to you. Because I didn't know her at all. Like, I never met her before we talked on the phone that day. So I'm like, God, where she at in Champaign? Like, she can't just be down the street. Nope. She going to be in... all the way in Mississippi. She live all the way in Mississippi.
1: Oh, wow.
3: All the way.
1: Yes, sir.
3: But again, it was a positioning that it was a conversation me and God already had. Like, hey, I don't want nothing else. I just want my wife. And then that's how it happened.
4: You know what I think is so cool about that is I have a similar story.
3: Mm-hmm.
4: And as a young girl, I don't know why I prayed this. But I pray, I said, God, I want my husband to be my first everything.
3: Let's go.
4: And any guy that I met along the way, like I could instantly, the Holy Spirit instantly showed me they weren't it. So yeah. Matt was my first date.
2: Yeah.
4: He was my first everything. Yeah. Yeah. And so I didn't experience any, I have never experienced any other man than, you know, Matt. He's my only. And I feel like.
2: Yes. Hey, bro.
0: Yes, you should. Yes, you should.
1: That's fire.
0: Yes, you should. Yes, you should. That is amazing.
2: For real.
4: But it, when God showed me finally at like 32, what I was like 31, 32 years old, that it was Matt, I was like, okay, finally we're here. But because I prayed that, I was talking to a friend today. We were talking about how we are coming up. They're celebrating 10 years. And we said, I said, oh, we're coming up on 12. And she was saying that her and her husband are seeing a lot of couples get divorced.
2: Yep.
4: People who got married before them, after them, all of that. And so I know that it truly is a blessing to still be married. So to hear all the years that you all have been married, we've been married, and to see black couples who love the Lord. I mean, it truly is a blessing and inspiring and encouraging and all of that, because you don't always see that at all. Yep. So
0: y'all don't got no choice. You staying right where you at. Reason why I say that is people don't realize this, but when you let God do it, your purpose comes to fruition.
2: Right.
0: Exceed got his name because of Micah.
2: That's fine.
0: I knew the work.
2: Right.
0: She got the name. Mamas normally name the babies.
1: That's good, bro.
2: That's good.
0: Purpose comes into fruition when you let God do it. Signed by the Simmons. Yes, stories
1: sir.
0: By
1: yes, sir.
0: Purpose comes.
2: Mm-hmm.
0: So when you let God do it, I could care less about what's happening.
2: Yeah.
0: Purpose is going to show up, and purpose is bigger than anything.
2: Yes, sir.
0: If I say it this way, if I wasn't her first, I was definitely the best.
1: Talk about it, man. Talk about it.
0: Hey.
1: Talk about it.
0: Hey.
2: But I see what you on.
0: But that's,
2: I see what you
0: that's
2: on.
0: Purpose, though. You know what I'm saying? Can't nobody follow me. Tonight.
2: That's right.
0: You know?
2: Yeah.
0: Can't nobody come. Yeah. And can't nobody fall.
2: That's it.
0: You got to be a whole doctor to even send me a text message.
2: It's over.
0: Wait, will you?
1: It's a wrap.
0: She got 5 degrees.
1: Yeah.
0: You know what I'm saying? She is the temperature in Antarctica. She's got 5 degrees.
5: To get my MSW.
0: Oh, yeah. Come on, bro.
5: But I got that because of my wife.
0: Yeah.
5: My wife woke up on the day that it was due to turn it in, to turn the application into the University of Illinois.
0: The day
5: it was due, and she said, I believe in you, and I believe that you can be a good counselor. And so she filled that thing out.
6: Come on,
1: bro.
5: I said, I'm just going to stick at the church. I'm just going to do what I'm doing. Just stay here. And so that's why when I go back to, like, I ain't going nowhere. I ain't never dated a female in my life that ever said and even told me. And I tell my family this. She told me if something was to happen to our relationship, I still want you to be successful.
6: Yeah.
5: So I have my degree now.
2: Yeah.
5: I can make my money on my own.
2: Yeah.
5: This woman loves me enough to make sure I'm taken care of, even if I start acting a fool and separate. I ain't going nowhere.
2: Yeah.
5: Like, if she leave me, I'm leaving myself too. I ain't going nowhere. Like, I'm staying right here. So it's like having that opportunity to have someone connect. So I feel you when you say, like, when you connect with the one that God has for you, it's...
0: Man, brother,
2: it's
0: over with.
5: Yeah.
2: Me and Jordan was talking just last night, and actually we had to get up out of here because it was
0: getting good.
2: We had to get somewhere. Mm-hmm. Both of us did. Mm-hmm. But what I said to him, I said, bro, it's different when you have a wife. I'm gonna say this in the mic. It's different when you have a mic that's with you.
1: Yeah.
2: A wife. Mike is with me.
1: Yeah, that's different too.
2: That's different. That sound, listen to me. Especially these.
0: These? Hey, listen.
2: These mics. Hey, let me tell you something.
0: Hey, listen.
2: It is different when you have, it's 8 mics up here, so they all with me.
0: Yeah.
2: But it's different when you have a wife that is with you.
1: Yes.
2: And that is what I'm saying in the mic.
1: Yes.
2: It is, people can be married. Uh-huh. And not be with their spouse.
5: Yeah, sure.
2: You know what I'm saying? People can have people can have time in, they can have you name it, but not
3: actually be with the person yeah. that they're with.
5: Yeah.
3: I've seen where people will be married and it's contention
0: right.
3: always. Like, it's never, nothing is done together.
0: Yeah.
3: And something I noticed very early, matter of fact, when we planned our wedding, right? Mm-hmm. But I don't know, let's just see if we could do it. And I don't know, we don't want no planner. We just was like, it wasn't an option to not plan our own wedding. Mm-hmm. But after we did it, I said to myself, we just planned and executed a whole wedding without, and we made it to the wedding and we were still cool and all of that. So I'm like, if we could plan a wedding,
4: that's huge.
3: If we could plan a wedding, we tasting the food, we made the invitations, we made the save the days. My mama took the picture for the save the day.
1: Yes, sir.
3: If we can do that, then surely, we could open a barbershop.
0: Think you're not strange.
1: And they deserve extra props, man, because they be with you while they waiting for you to mature.
3: That's tough.
1: Because when they get with you,
4: amen.
1: Come on. You don't be mature. Like,
3: I was mature. I was mature.
4: You know what I mean?
1: Well, Ray was. I'm speaking for me. Like, and still, sometimes, there's some things that I'm learning and growing in, and she be with me, like, as I'm learning and growing. Like, she tell me, she remind me of this all the time. I had to borrow some money from her while we was dating to pay my rent. I don't remember it, but she said it happened.
0: Right. But you got to take her word for it.
1: Man, she was with me, though. You know what I'm saying? Yeah. So it's like, they deserve extra props for that, because when you trying to, you know, move along in your own life, you ain't got time for somebody that, you know, ain't got it together. But they, God give them that grace to, you know, help build you up, and like he said, you know, help me to get my MSW and all this stuff. Like, they just they're special good.
0: Hey, that's so big, because, and I'm pretty sure they're going to speak to this at great length, but like, all of our lives are intertwined in ministry.
3: Yeah. Mm-hmm.
0: And by being intertwined in ministry, a lot of times we get vision, right? And us getting vision, they have to deal with us trying to work through the vision.
3: Mm-hmm,
0: And like you said, we might not be mature enough for the outcome and might not be knowledgeable enough for the process.
1: Right.
0: So they got to roll with us, like, whether it's barbershop, whether it's preaching,
1: with rolling with the punches.
0: Man, church in Indianapolis is online, you know, and they got to be there, you know, and I be... Like, no cap, I be woe out, bro. House look like somebody just came in there and threw up all over, just took clothes and blah, you know what I'm saying? And she rolled with me, you know what I'm saying? She, you know, and it's not like, oh, let me give you your flowers, but it's like, it's tough.
3: Yeah.
0: You know what I'm saying? And if I know it's tough for me going through all the stuff, the person that's supporting me,
3: right,
0: I know you got to be like, okay,
3: here you go. So at some point,
0: you know, so I want to pose the question. So, what keeps you all going in supporting us?
4: Jesus.
3: Come on.
4: Amen.
0: Speak more to it.
4: No, that's my answer. Jesus. Christ of Nazareth. Amen.
1: Amen.
0: So is it like always a conversation with Jesus that gets you through it?
4: 100%.
3: What he be saying? So what I believe my brother is doing.
0: Yes.
3: We have y'all here. One, we thank y'all for being here.
1: For sure.
3: Okay.
5: Yes,
3: for sure.
5: Thank you.
6: Thank y'all for having us. Yeah. Matt, let us know. It was such a privilege to be here.
5: Thank you. Thank you for recognizing the privilege.
3: Yes. And so.
5: Thank you. I appreciate it.
3: Again, y'all not only here, but all of you have significant contributions, not only to our life, but to this particular meeting, in that, yes, we are married. Yes, we all have certain amounts of accomplishments, accolades, all those things. But we also, all of us have children. And we would not have those if we wouldn't have the children in our house. We put it like that.
1: No, that's real.
3: If not for y'all.
5: Yes.
3: Okay?
7: I got you.
3: So I'm going to just lay this out there, and then it's a mom question, so only moms can answer. Where do you think society fails mothers?
6: My answer would be, I feel like when I was younger, I feel like society failed in letting me know the privilege, like the beauty that's in motherhood. I feel like being a young black girl, we're told, no, you don't want to get pregnant. You want to wait to have kids. And when you have kids, it's going to be stressful and all this. That was my experience, at least. But I don't know, having my baby, it just changed my world, and I wouldn't want anything else. So if I would have known like the love and the joy that comes with being a mom when I was younger, I think I would have embraced it more.
7: Gotcha. That's beautiful.
3: Well, when I got pregnant that one time.
8: Wait a minute.
3: I mean, it was crazy.
0: I know that Micah and I, and she's going to speak more to this, we were praying for a child.
3: Come on.
0: And I'll let her speak more to the prayer and the process that went into that, because, you know, a lot of times we get caught up in career and achievement, and then you forget, you know, what you're really supposed to be doing.
3: Yeah.
0: And so you made a prayer from top to bottom, right?
4: I guess.
0: Yeah, you did.
5: Top to bottom.
0: From top to bottom.
4: Amen.
0: Yeah.
4: I'm trying to think to my, which one? Which prayer?
0: For the baby. For the baby.
4: I know. You pray a lot for your babies.
0: Yeah.
4: Come on. It'd be more than just one prayer for your baby. And I think, too, a lot of people think that, you know, because you have a baby in your older age, you know, or, you know, because you do have a career, so, right, the societal piece is that you don't want a child. Okay. Or that you're intentionally holding off on having a child because you are doing things within your career. And so I think that was a part of the major concern for me, was that as I was going through, you know, doing some different things vocationally or what have you, I was following the leading of the Lord. And the whole time my heart was saying, okay, God, when? Yeah. Mm-hmm. But the average person wouldn't know that, you know, and so they would just see. And sometimes you have them women come up and be like, girl, do you even want kids? And I'm sitting there like, did she just ask me that? I'm so serious. Real talk, you know.
0: We in here putting up shots. Like, what you talking about?
4: And the reality is, we ain't never stopped trying. Like, what is going on? You know, so that was the real prayer. And secretly, I did tell the Lord that 40 was my number. I just had a moment where I was just like, okay, Lord, if the baby is not here by 40, it's all right.
3: Yeah.
4: I'm just going to take it as though it's your will. Hopefully I'm not cutting it off, but I'm going to take it as though it's your will, and then we're going to keep on.
7: Yeah.
4: And at 39,
3: let's go.
4: She came forth, you know. Yeah. So, you know, I think that it was important to just be in conversation at all times and have understanding with one another, even before getting married. I asked, do you want children? Mm-hmm. Amen. That was a real question. He needs prayer. But his answer was yes. And that's how I knew as well, too, right? We'd be able to continue keeping forward with one another. And so, but yeah, just grateful. Grateful to God that he did come through and he answered.
3: Did people kind of like ostracize you for that?
0: Secretly.
3: For the pursuit. Vocational endeavors and things like that. The people kind of...
0: They were shoe jabs.
3: Was that against whatever they thought you were supposed to be doing?
0: Oh, yeah.
3: If you were
0: And there'd be people that was
3: kids.
0: Close to her. Yeah. Close to us. Yeah. You know, family be like, when y'all going to slow down and have a kid?
3: Yeah.
0: What you mean? When we going to slow down? How do you slow down to have a kid? Like, I ain't trying to be too explicit, but how do you do that?
4: No, I'm trying to
3: Madam with the blue mic. Madam with the blue. Come on. Come on.
4: Oh, my goodness. I cannot. Thank you.
0: Exactly, bro. Like, how do you
4: talk about, okay.
1: They don't know how it works. It's okay.
9: I think the more hurtful part of it is having lost my mother at a young age.
2: Yeah.
9: You look to, you know, older women, right, to pass down wisdom. Yep. And a lot of times it was the ones who you would look up to who would be the main ones who would come and just, like, hit you with that. And you're like, what? But it also made me realize that as much as I was looking up to them, they really didn't know who I was.
2: Right.
9: Mm-hmm. And so it began to also cause me to really look and you know, consider and shift my mindset about that relationship. Mm-hmm. And it just drew me closer to the Lord.
0: Yeah.
2: So I want to ask that, like, how did you view motherhood before you was, like, in it? You know what I'm saying? Like, what was the perception of motherhood? Similar, like, what Chrissy was saying, but, like, what was different when you were going into it versus what it actually is now? You know what I'm saying? Was it accurate? Was it more than what you thought? Was it less? What was it? What was that like?
6: Absolutely more. Like, I don't even think you can truly comprehend the love that you have for this little person until, you know, you have them. And yeah, it just blows my mind how much I love my son. So absolutely better than what I thought it would be.
2: Okay, more better though.
6: It's better.
2: Like, not more like, dang, we probably should have.
6: No, no.
10: I got on the more dang side.
11: I'm with you there.
10: Sometimes.
4: I feel that tying in all the questions that have been asked, I think that society has failed mothers is just we have this perception or these ideas of what motherhood will look like.
2: Yep.
4: With one, I felt it was like, okay, I got this. And then when we had twins, it was like, what is this? I think that it's a beautiful thing. I was a mom that said I was going to nurse my children. I nursed all of my children. That was a beautiful thing for me to do. But then also there's the crying, the temper tantrums, I looked at the report card. We've been late. How many times? 20 times. That's because we couldn't get out the door. Cause I look at you, your legs ashy. I told you to brush your teeth. You ain't brushed your teeth. I told you to make the bed. Where's your water bottle? We got up early and how are we still late? You know? So I think it's all of that. Which also leads me to, it can be exhausting, but then you still want to support your spouse, your husband, but you're giving so much of yourself, because I have a high stress job. I have a lot of people that I lead. So I'm at work all day. Then I come home, the kids are running around. And you're trying to, we got ballet, then we got piano, then we turn around, we got martial arts, then we got t-ball, you know, so you're doing all that. And then it's like, okay, now we got to spend time together. You know, it's exhausting. And I think that when you look at social media, people are posting all these pictures of how beautiful their homes are. And we have a beautiful home too. But sometimes that mug ain't clean the way we want it to be. And I had to get used to that when it was just April. The house is spotless. Like, you can eat off my floor. And now I know if you eat off the floor, I don't know what's going on. You know, so it's not, you know, and so it has, you know, it has gotten more manageable as the kids have gotten older, but it's still a lot. And it does take me being okay with things not being perfect and me knowing that my best is this and that's what I can do. And then I still push myself a little bit more to make sure that I'm still taking care of my husband too, you know, because I think it's easy to take care of the kids for me and then be like, okay, well, Matt's grown. He got it together. And then it's like, nope, you still have to make sure your husband is taken care of. So it's a lot. I think it's a lot, but it's work that I'm willing to put in because I care about my family, my husband. Yeah. And this is something I'm in this for life, you know. Yeah. So
11: that was beautiful.
6: That was good.
2: Do y'all feel like y'all had enough, like, going into the motherhood thing? Like,
1: that's a good question, like, Greg.
2: Yeah. Do you just that? Do you feel like you had enough?
12: Good question. Okay. I don't think you'll ever have enough. Yes, it's a joyous thing. Yes, it's an amazing thing. Yes, it's a lot of work. But you may think you're so, and especially if you're trusting God to do with you enough. Mm-hmm. So

0: okay? Who look like she ready to go to college tomorrow, okay? God has definitely been real.
1: Micah, you made me think of the song Jonathan Reynolds, Overrated.
2: Strong.
1: Strong is overrated. Being strong, but he has put this pedestal of strong, like, just to do this. And society also, what you were saying about the myth in motherhood is the idea now that you don't, the spouse is not needed. Mm. I'm just going to go on and put it out there. I'm going to go on and put it out there. Yeah. The idea that the spouse is not required. And yes, there are a lot of relationships where there's a lot going on. But when you do have that spouse and you have that spouse that's intentional, it can work. So it doesn't mean that everything is perfect. But having that spouse and it's intentional, things do look different. And you don't have to be strong. You don't have to be the superwoman. It is okay to step back a little bit. So I think society needs to stop putting that, you got to do it by yourself.
3: I think that's the biggest thing that I learned just in my relationship with Micah. Even before we got married, was learning how to support her.
1: Yeah.
3: Because we worked in the church before we started the courtship. So when I learned how to support her and what she does, then it helps me see, oh, this is a cape off time. You know what I'm saying? It's like I learn her tendencies. I know when she reaching that point, you know, like I can tell. I know when she needs sleep. Yeah. I know, you know what I'm saying? Because, you know, her eyes get real. It's like, oh, you, we gonna let,
4: we know,
3: come on, we going over here. We're going. So I think that was one thing that I learned, because I love her support of me, but knowing when to support her was huge. And I think it's helped us, even if, you know, sometimes the house ain't clean, but that support there, you know, the house clean, that's a time thing. So, you know, listen, we're working out.
5: Her mother say, please hire cleaners. That's all we want.
4: We are yet praying.
1: We just had this conversation.
4: We are yet praying.
6: It's worth it.
4: We are yet praying.
3: It's worth it. I know it is.
1: We just had that conversation.
3: I know it is.
6: Hey, it's worth it. If you don't have it,
4: we are yet.
3: Yeah.
4: I want to press on the motherhood thing, and I want to add this layer.
3: There's a layer.
4: Mm-hmm. What separates the black mom?
7: Ooh. That's good, Rhett.
4: What separates the black mom from whoever else? What's the difference? Is there a difference? I think so, but I'm not a black mom. So I would love to hear, what is that? What's the black mom? What is it? What's the difference? What? Yeah. What? Just speak on that.
1: I would say. I would say the biggest difference for me.
3: Let's go.
1: I would say for me, having to have certain conversations with my kids that my fellow coworkers do not have to have if they don't want to, or they can be naive to the conversations. So with trying to teach my children to be like Christ and to love all people, but yet I still have to teach my son, you got to be careful in certain towns, or to have to teach my daughter, you got to be careful in certain places, but God still loves them too. So you still got to treat them just like God would treat them. But in the back of your mind, you got to remember 10 and 2 when you're driving at 16 and 17.
6: Right.
1: So even with parents who have adopted black children, you still have to have those conversations. So if you're not willing to step out and say, I might not be a black mom, but I got to think like a black mom, then we still have an issue. So I think that's the biggest thing about the biggest difference between being a black mom.
4: The conversations.
6: That's good.
1: Like, I would love to be able to not have those conversations with my children and only be able.

0: to tell them God loves us all. And you don't have to worry. And as a black mom, worrying about when my black son is in places and he's loud, but so is his friends, but he's the one that gets pointed out. So stuff like that.
1: Yes, Robin, I 100% agree with you. My son, he's only three, but we're at the library and there are certain kids that's climbing on the tables and running around. I'm like, okay, son, you don't have the privilege to do that. And it's still like trying to find that balance of allowing him freedom, but understanding that because we have brown skin, like there are still boundaries that we have to.
0: That's hard.
1: And then also I would say to that question, I think that strong black woman stereotype kind of spills over into motherhood to where we feel like, you know, the black mom can do it all.
2: Why y'all acting like y'all ain't did this before?
3: Is that true? Is it true?
1: No, I need a house cleaner. I just told y'all that.
0: No, we cannot do it all. No. All right. No.
4: We can't, but we try.
5: I was about to
4: I think that's more so. I know I push myself, and when I'm on E, I push myself even more. I had this conversation with my siblings recently. It's bad. Oh, my gosh. I'm so bad about even taking care of myself the way that I should, because I give so much to my family. And even for my birthday, like my siblings gave me money and I was like, oh, I'm probably going to just buy the kids or Matt something with this money. And they were like, you better not. And like, when it comes to Matt, the kids, like, I don't care how much it costs. I'm like, okay, I'm going to get it. Oh, I'm going to get it. And then when it's something for me, like my sisters gave this example of, say you want to buy the kids bikes and they cost like $400 or $500 each. It's like, okay, we're going to go buy them. But when it comes to me buying a $40 shirt, I'm like, oh, do I really need that for me? No, I'm just going to put it in the cart, think about it for 3 months. And then next thing I know, it's no longer in stock. Like, I struggle with taking care of me and buying things for me, but at the drop of a hat, I'll do it for my family. No questions asked. But I think we just try to do so much, and even when we don't have it to give, we still try to make it happen.
0: And we will try to give to other people's children as well.
3: I low key be trying to shut that down sometimes. Like, nah,
6: hey, no cap, bro. I can't go. Hey, let every man bear their own burden.
2: Bear that burden. I can't get on that cross with you. Listen, listen here, bro. Hey, they got they walked up in there. Like, cause I will say this. I know that when it I find myself in. This is going to help us get back in the conversation because this is going to be really good. I find myself making sure that I protect her. Not only when she's giving out, but when a situation might arise to make her not look like what's expected. You know what I'm saying? Well, how could you be it? Why? No, hold on. Don't you even. I did that. Now what? You ain't gonna say nothing to me. Because you know I got stuff in my house that'll scare everybody.
1: I think, I don't want to skip ahead, but I think that was one of the questions, like, how can, you know, we be supported? I think that's perfect. That's exactly what we need.
2: And that right there, that is so rewarding. Because even if I think I might have done something wrong, knowing that I am that, like, no, like people start, you know, and it's us, so I can be for real. People start talking crazy. You want me to go? No. Okay. Well, don't worry. I'll just show up at your job. I'll be there.
3: I'll just be
4: I'm like, you sure you're coming up here?
2: I just pop up, walk around. They don't stop me. Everybody love me. Yes. Large black man walking. You know what I'm saying?
7: He's here.
2: Unescorted by himself, it's going to be a problem.
4: But how did you get back here? You let him back. You let him back here. Where your badge at? What is going on?
2: Listen. So it's just that I think that helps them keep it together back here. You know what I'm saying?
4: It does.
2: If we just step out there, even when we know they're trying to get it together, because sometimes we get wrapped up in trying to figure it out with them back here, and then tempers start flaring and voices Like, no, let me get out here.
3: There we go.
2: I'm going to protect this while you figure this out. Mm-hmm. And if you need me, I turn around. I take it in my back. No, Diddy. But
6: wow. That's insane. I will not take it in my back.
4: No. I cannot. Absolutely not.
2: But well, you understand what I'm saying. I turn my attention away from the attack.
5: Yes.
2: Yeah.
1: Thank you for the word choice.
2: I will.
6: Yeah. Hey, keep that. Don't cut that.
2: That was perfect time. Fix all the words. But, you know, I think that's where the synergy happens with the motherhood and the house bond, the husband. Mm-hmm. You know what I'm saying? We have to maintain that front, even if she's still trying to get it together.
3: Mm-hmm. That's real.
2: We got to. We literally have to. And so, go ahead.
7: It feels good to be cared for.
4: Yeah.
7: Him walking around like, are you posturing? What are you doing? Yeah. But in all actuality, he's showing that I'm cared for. Yeah. Yeah. That I do have a covering. Yeah. We're going to take your mic. Mm-hmm. That I do have a covering, you know, that someone is looking out for me. You know, a lot of times when people think that you're not cared for, they'll try to take advantage of you. Yeah. So I do love that about him. And it goes back to the question which you asked earlier about being a black mother. My daughter's only one. And I think part of being a black mom is having to not only show her that she's valuable, she's valued, she's loved, she's cared for, she has a lot to offer, but to also show others that she's loved, she's valued, she's cared for, she has a lot to offer.
3: So you show others the value that
7: by rolling up in that daycare.
4: I'm gonna teach you how to treat my baby.
7: That's right. So while he's rolling up like in the office, I'm rolling up in the daycare. Like, what is going on? But you know, especially right, a lot of times you go to the daycare and a lot of people don't look like, you know, you. Mm-hmm. They don't look like, and so you're still trying to be cordial.
2: Yeah.
7: Good morning, how you doing? Good morning. But after the third and fourth good morning, and ain't nobody speaking back, and they looking at you dead in your eyeballs, staring you down. After a while, I'm like, well, I'm sorry to my daughter that there's some people around here that see you and refuse to be kind and speak and show kindness. You know, but good morning to you. Mommy loves you. I care about you. Mm-hmm. You know, and then I let them know my daughter is a reflection of me. Mm-hmm. So if you're choosing not to speak to me, I wonder how you're treating my daughter in my absence. Mm-hmm. And so, you know, having to go and let the teachers know, take care of my child, you know, in my absence, because my job, I'm taking care of other people's kids. Mm-hmm. I also want to know I have the same security and that someone is taking care of mine.
4: Mm-hmm. I like that point. I didn't think about that, but we work hard to show the school, the teachers, the kids in the kids' class that we are united. They have a two-parent household that they're coming up in. And I remember there was like a situation where one of our kids was being bullied and we went to the school. And in my head, I'm thinking, we got two black boys. Mm-hmm. I don't know what these people are thinking about our kids, our boys. I know what society says. Mm-hmm. And so we came in together and we made sure they knew we are involved parents. We spend time together at the family every single day. Our kids are involved in this, that, like we're not raising them to be whatever y'all might think we're raising them to be. And so we are always volunteering in the class. We're responding to emails, to remind or class dojo messages that we get. Like we are involved because we're trying to show like our kids are cared about. I don't know what you might think. You might think they are cared for, but you might not, but we're going to show you that they are. Yeah. And that is something we work towards and show every single day by dropping them off together, everything we do together. We went to the thing today that IPA had the event as a family because we are a successful black family raising our kids together.
3: I found out that people treat you different when they find out that you value your kids. And we kind of dealt with that, kindergarten or first grade for our daughter. And it was a situation and we both showed up like, okay, so
4: first grade.
3: So what do we need to do? And we want to meet We want to meet everybody. We want the principal there. We want the teacher there. We want the kid there. We want the parent there. Because we really want to make sure that we handle, we do what's supposed to be done.
2: And we can meet in the grass. Go ahead.
3: You know what? We were just keeping it at the classroom at that point. But the Lord made it so that the other parents did not show up.
2: Right.
3: Neither did their child.
2: Right.
3: And the administration said, so what do y'all want to do? We said, just move her away from, put her in the opposite section in the classroom so we ain't got to worry about this no more. Mm-hmm. And that's exactly what they did.
0: But I want to add to that. In that situation, God was still seen, and because instead of Ray wanting to fight or it being just this big mess that they expect black people to do, Ray volunteered and read to those children all year long.
5: I love it.
0: So, yes, you did.
3: No,
0: when they showed up. Yes, you did. Ray would read in that class, and he ended up reading with those two specific students. And so whatever seed was planted in those boys, hopefully when God, whatever he's going to do, that those boys now see that, you know what? I had a man that was willing to step up and do something different, even though I was belittling his daughter. Because they didn't know. They were first grade. They didn't know.
1: You better be an ambassador for Christ. Come on, bro.
6: You teaching them how to read wrong, bro.
1: Okay.
6: This is dumb.
1: Right.
6: Right.
1: Here, right?
3: That's cat. That's really a dumb.
1: Right.
3: No, no, no.
7: That would have been me.
3: You know what? It was one of them things where when Jesus would look upon people and they say he was moved with compassion, like something like that happened. Because I would pull up to the school at like 9 a.m. Y'all ain't even been at school for an hour. And Shorty would be acting like he finna go to sleep. A first grader, like, you up at that age. He nod, and I'm like, bro, why you sleep right now? Oh, I was watching, what'd he say he was watching? He was watching some horror movie. I was watching Saw on Netflix.
5: What?
3: And he have sleep while we trying. So I don't know what his reading situation is now. I was trying to help, but he was not getting sleep. He was not. He was, and it seemed like in that moment, I recognized, and it sound bad, but it's true, everything he did not have. And then on the flip side, my daughter is in the class where we want her to be. She don't need this type of time right here. She good. So. But you need this, and you might not even receive it.
7: Mm-hmm. That's why you have a mentor program right now.
3: That's exactly
7: See,
3: that's it. It's the compassion.
2: So we were talking about the presenting the unified front and showing the value into our children. I find it, quite threatening. When we do that, and then when they see that we're not just instilling value just because it's something to do, but we're instilling value because we're valuable, that bothers me. Because just because I made wise choices in my life and I did things right does not mean that you get to look at me a certain way. And it doesn't mean that you get to treat my child a certain way just because I instill values in them that you think are only reserved for you. And I feel that that's threatening. And what I come across is, even in my daily exchange now with this new vocational endeavor that I'm on, I find myself the anomaly. And I think all of us find ourselves an anomaly in the circles that we travel because nobody is like us. Right. I know the Holy Ghost separates me, but y'all really ain't on my level. And y'all get mad, and then you want to call me an uppity Negro just because, you know.
5: I know what you want.
7: I think we have a T-shirt that says that. Wasn't those out a couple of years ago?
2: What, uppity Negro?
7: Yeah.
3: Uppity Negroes?
7: They were in D.C., I know back. For sure.
2: Bring it back.
3: It might be.
2: So it's a very delicate time that we're living in, especially with all of the things that's going on. And I think now more than ever, do we need to support and protect our children, mm-hmm. but support and protect the black woman?
0: Yeah.
2: And unite and build up the black man. So, in that same vein, what are some things that do you all think we can be better at?
3: Who is the we?
2: I'm about to get into it. Black mothers and fathers that are unified, the union itself, what should we be better at? Yeah. Self-reflection is a mug. Because I know I need to be more intentional with my time. I can carve out time for God. Mm-hmm. I can make sure I carve out time for Micah. You know what I'm saying? But it's other things that I miss out on.
3: Right.
6: I know I can be... I know.
3: Hello.
6: There you go. Yeah. You back? No, just more supportive because, like, my wife, she's at home with our son while I work. So sometimes you could get to thinking like she ain't got the stress on you, on her that you have on you because you actually go to work.
2: Yeah.
6: But then when you at home with the kid, it's like nonstop. Yeah. You know what I'm saying? So if he like
1: he's like, I'm ready to go to work now.
6: Man,
1: I ain't never said
6: like,
1: that.
6: Nah, if he like this with me and I'm only here this amount of time,
3: yeah.
6: Then I had to take into consideration she's dealing with this.
2: Man,
6: he not like and he get up like that. Yeah. Now he wanna play the drums at 8 a.m.
2: Ain't nothing wrong with it, bro.
6: Dad. And so I'm like, I have to be mindful of the fact that even though she doesn't go to a physical place to work, like what she does at home
0: is
6: harder than what I do just going out. I just hate being there.
2: Yes, sir.
6: That's my problem. But like her work is harder than mine. Yeah. You know what I'm saying? So I definitely got to just more mindfulness.
2: Yeah, that's a good word. Mindfulness. Go ahead.
3: I would say I need to plan better because I can plan and I will have the plan.
2: Mm-hmm.
3: Nobody else will have a plan, but if I got it, we straight.
1: We won't have the questions. We won't know what to wear.
3: You don't need it. You don't need it.
1: Amen.
3: If I have it.
6: Show up where I need you to be.
3: You don't need the plan if I have it. And then when you get to me, you get it.
2: Yeah.
3: Right?
2: We cool because I got
3: cool
2: the plan.
3: I got you good. I have the entire plan.
6: They
3: I
6: give
3: it.
6: You a treasure map.
3: You're good. I got you.
2: The X marks the spot.
3: That's it. But to be able to not only have the plan, but to be able to, what's the word? Can I use disseminate right
2: yes,
3: there?
2: You can.
3: He's good.
6: Look, look at that. Look at that. There.
3: Yeah, to disseminate the plan so that it's done at the maximum potential that it can be done.
2: Yes, sir.
3: Because I can do a lot.
2: Yeah.
3: But actually something I learned in marriage to my wife is that especially when we are together, all of the stuff that we do together, uh-huh. it goes way faster. I'm talking about something that I'm just doing. Like I get there eventually, but when we sit down, like, hey, let's do this. Within 12 months' time, whatever that was, it happened.
0: Mm-hmm.
3: So I think we should be better about just doing everything like that.
2: Yeah.
3: Because, again, I got plans right now that you don't even know about.
0: Yeah.
3: But they're definitely going to happen.
5: Yeah.
3: You know, I'm going to do an album. Did you know that?
6: Hey. Oh.
3: You didn't know that? See?
5: See?
3: I got the hook. That's why I be in the room. You know what? I'm going to say this too. Sometimes I can be doing my plan. And then you come on like, what you doing? I'm not finna tell you my whole plan. Because if I tell you the plan, you know what I'm saying? If I tell you, I'm going through these beats because I'm thinking about this album, and then I'm going to have this one song, and Jordan going to play the keys on it, and I can't tell you all that at 9 p.m. Right. You finna go to bed. So I'm just like, I ain't doing nothing.
8: Yeah, I'm chilling.
3: So that part of the plan, I think if you're in the mix with the planet, that also would go, it would go faster. So now you know that I'm making an album.
0: Bless it.
3: Yep. Should be done by the summer. So.
9: I think for me, at least that question applies in this season of my life where I kind of fix it without asking. Like, I would take the initiative to do certain things. And like, you just go chill. I got it. Mm-hmm. You know, and I'll rip and run. And then I'm exhausted. Right. Yeah. Physically exhausted, mentally exhausted. Everything just like off balance rather than working at it together.
3: Yeah.
9: It's just, I see you in distress and it's like, I'm gonna come put my cape on. I'm gonna come to the rescue and be Superman. Yeah. And then you're gonna be like Lois Lane, like I'm the hero. And then if it doesn't happen, and I don't get my hero prize.
2: That hero prize.
6: Let's talk about hero prizes.
2: That is
6: a perfect segue
3: with the hero prizes.
6: The cape only.
9: It's about time to get that prize.
3: Only the cape.
9: And the prize ain't coming in. And then it's like, what the frustration and all that kicks in, and it's unnecessary because we didn't sit down and I tried to step in and save the day. And nobody, you ain't necessarily asked me to, you know. And sometimes I feel like that can also, I'm starting to realize, like, possibly make you feel as if I'm pushing you aside and I don't need you. And I don't know if you feel that way. But it was just something that, you know, just taking the initiative. And it's all in good. You know, I'm not trying to say, you know, I see you, like, with, like you said, a job that job off the chain. And then, I mean, it just is. And so it's just stressful. And so it's like, I got it. I'll come in, put the foot down with the kids because they're going to listen to dad. Yeah. Like, once I put the foot down, then they shut up.
8: Talk about it, Matt.
9: And then like, I get them quiet. Then I'll fix dinner. And I'll do all this stuff. And she'll be happy. The whole house will be happy.
3: You're saying that.
9: I'm saying it all in my head. Like, it'll be all good. Everything will be butterflies. And then I get my prize.
3: Yes, sir.
9: And then it's like, whatever the prize is, it's just like, man.
6: We know what the prize is.
9: The ultimate prize.
6: $100 prize and a $50 prize.
9: There's the ultimate golden egg. And then there's just, you know, I really appreciate it. You know, let me give you a hug and stuff. And then when it's just like, it's like I ain't get a pat on the back.
6: It's just not
9: not what it's about, you know. Just
3: was that on the list? Okay.
2: Prizes on the list.
3: It would be good to go into the prizes.
9: I think the prize conversation.
3: That's also how you become a mother. Yeah, by
6: it is. As a black mother.
3: As a black.
9: That is. How often should you get a prize?
6: How often should you be?
3: I got you. So as

0: Get Alfred out of here. Wayne, Bruce and Wayne, they was not transporting slaves, bro. Stop playing with me.
1: Oh, my God.
0: All that to say.
2: White lies.
0: White lies. You had Alfred talking about Harriet Tubman came through the Wayne Manor on a train track. However, that was a segue.
1: Yeah.
0: But not really. To what? The black Negro spiritual mother, what would you have told or what would you tell a younger version of yourself before, like as a mother now, what would you tell the version of you that is not, that was not a mother?
3: Ooh, that's a good one. I would tell myself, give yourself grace, give yourself time. Trust God, and that is okay. It's going to be okay. Whatever happens, it's going to be okay.
4: That's a big one.
5: I think about when I was in high school, we had to write a letter to our future selves. And my letter was talking about how basically I wouldn't have time for a husband and a family and everything. Which is so funny because now looking back, I'm like, oh, wow, this is literally my life. So I would tell my younger self that God has a plan for you and it's much better than you think it is.
3: That's good. Yeah. That's good. Yeah. That's good.
6: I guess I would tell myself to my what? Who? I guess it's part of my response as well to the last question. Maintain self-care. I currently, like I say, I'll plan. We'll plan even together. But within my plan, I don't plan for me. I plan everything around, you know. What is needed, you know, it's not around me per se. And so I do need to find time to center myself. And so making sure that I take care of me. Yeah. So I would tell myself, make sure you do self-care.
7: Yeah, let's go. I'm going to answer this a little differently. So something you mentioned earlier was about your mom passing at a younger age. And not having your biological mom to kind of guide you through this. My mom is still alive, but she had a stroke and like a massive stroke. So I don't have that either. And so I think about how I want to be there for my children and my grandchildren. And I think I try to keep in mind how I am processing this. And I'll back it up. Let me back it up a little bit. I don't even have like older women that mentor me. Like I feel like at times, and I do have Matt's mom, but I still feel like for the most part, I'm navigating this on my own. And I tell myself I have to take care of me so that my kids have me to give that wisdom to. And I think that that is really important for me to be able to tell my kids. I don't even think about what I would tell my younger self. I think about what I want to be able to give my kids that I didn't have and how I want to parent them as their adults and parenting their kids and how I want to be as involved as I can be and as much as they'll let me be because it is truly a life-changing experience, and you do need that mentorship. You do need someone when you experience, like I've had 6 pregnancies, but I've only had 2 successful ones where I've delivered children and having to navigate all of that mostly. I mean, I have Matt, but not with my mom, you know, or like when the kids are doing certain things and I'm like overwhelmed. I just want to be able to go to my mom and say, oh my goodness, how did you do this? Or this is a lot. And be able to cry on your mom's shoulder or lay on her bed and just cry, mama, how am I doing? You know, and to have someone who is, she's 70 something, like 72 years old. But that's a lot of wisdom that I just don't have access to because of how the stroke has impacted her. And so I want to be able to give that wisdom to my children and say, it's going to be fine. I know it feels stressful. You got this. I've been there. And I don't have that. And I'm going to be able to give that to my children. And that's one of my goals.
3: I want to give a shout out to April. Because April's been doing that thing.
0: Let's go.
3: Baby, you've been doing that thing. When I am very, very encouraged by you. Very encouraged. The days that I don't want to go, I'd be like, nope.

0: April doing it, I can do it. If she doing Orange Theory and Jackie, I can get up. I can get up. So just know your work is not in vain. I am very encouraged by you. Come on. Very encouraged. Thank you. Come on. Thank you.
1: I was just talking to Ray about that at the school.
2: We just said we're going to start eating well.
1: Yeah.
2: So we're not.
1: We did say that. We're talking about no exercise, just eating better.
3: Eating is important.
1: No push-up.
2: Absolutely.
1: Now, one push-up, just a different meal.
2: I think I can ask one more deep question, and then I think that might be time, which I think this, like, one more, then it's over with.
1: Are we going to talk about the movie?
4: You
1: ain't seen it?
4: Nope.
2: That would be a spoiler. One more. Both April and Micah shared the sentiment of not having that resource that is a mother to guide, help, do all those things. April just spoke to it a little bit, but I want to see if there's more there. Like, how do... And actually, the bros can answer on this too, but the women can answer. The mothers can answer first. How do you do motherhood without the blueprint, per se? Without the, I'm gonna do that. Without that, where do you get it from? Like, what are you?
5: We're gonna end it, I guess, with the way we started. Jesus?
0: Honestly, that's what I was thinking, because I'm like, even though I have my mother, there are things where she will honestly say she did not have anyone to guide her. Mm-hmm. So she literally said, I would just lay in the grass and I would talk to God. Mm-hmm. And she's like, I did the best that I knew how. Mm-hmm. So I look at, she's an amazing mom, but there are things that I'm like, nope, I'm not doing that. Nope, that was great. I might do this. So I kind of just look at what I could do differently and what I did, take some things that are great.
2: Right.
0: But she says it all the time. She didn't have a blueprint. Her mom died when she was 5. Wow. And then the grandmother that I do know, there was a lot of them. I think it was like 16 maybe in the house. It was a lot. So she didn't have that particular blueprint. And so, yes, I had one, but at the same time, It looks different.
2: Yeah.
0: It just looks different. There's a lot of times where my mom is very honest. She will say, I don't know.
2: Yeah.
0: Mm-hmm. She will honestly say, I have no clue. Mm-hmm. I had no guide.
2: Yeah.
0: I trusted God, and y'all came out fine. So yeah. I'm like, Mama, I'm going to do the same thing. Yeah. I'm going to trust God, and I'm going to go based off of some things you did and didn't do. But I'm going to trust God, and it's going to be okay. So that's it.
6: Yeah, because we human, I think every blueprint other than Jesus is going to be flawed.
2: There you go.
6: See? You know what I'm saying? Like, this is, it don't matter who it is or how old they is, it's going to be some stuff in there that's just like...
2: It is.
6: Because we learn with time.
2: Yeah.
6: You know what I'm saying? Like, the slaves had to do certain things because of their situation. Our grandparents, it depends on the time, too. So we got access to more, so we should do more. We should know more. So everything's going to be flawed. But we just had this situation with Joshua with the cookies. And we just got done saying, like, we just be making this stuff up. But it works.
4: I think you said something good. And I'm going to tie it back to something that we talked about a long time ago. We expect that when the baton is passed, that it comes with knowledge of running our leg of the race.
2: Hey, come on, come on.
6: It's that T.D. Jakes stuff, man.
2: You hear him?
4: It does not come with instruction. Anybody that knows anything about the relay race, your coach coaches you on your part.
2: Right.
4: And then coaching you on your part. You understand what I'm saying? If you're the first person, the strategy for being the first person is different than the strategy for the anchor.
0: That's right. Mm-hmm.
4: And so what we get wrapped up in is looking to our predecessor on how to run our race.
3: You better preach.
4: You know what I'm saying? And we are in a different part. We're in a different place. We have to run at a different speed. You might have gave me the baton, but I'm running my run.
2: Yeah.
4: And if I look to your run for my run, I might not be at the pace I need to be for my leg. And so, and I learned that, and that revelation came to me because with not everybody gets to pastor their mom.
2: That's tough.
7: That's true.
4: And for her to yield to our leadership and say it's the best time she's had in church in decades. That's good. You know what I'm saying? I can't. If I did it like they did it, it would be the exact same thing. So there's a press on us to look to. Most black folk will look to your ancestors. What the hell? No. The ancestors are ancestral because they're not here no more. Like, for real. Like, for real. And the thing of it is that when we get, like bro was saying, when we get our turn, we are not creating a blueprint. We're following his.
2: There you go.
4: And so now we got to just run our leg. And I'm learning that more and more and more. I just got to focus on my race.
1: I agree.
4: Go ahead. Y'all so sexy with it. Go ahead.
1: Talking at the same time.
8: It's time for that.
9: We got talking about that.
8: Prize.
9: Okay, baby, I love you.
1: We talking that?
8: Yeah.
10: It's about prize time.
1: But, no, I agree with everything everyone has said. I think for me with my kids, and especially, and I have to dive out of the boy girl thing, because sometimes I get on the boys more than anything, because I look at the generational curse of fatherhood that was in my household, or not even with my stepdad, but my stepdad was the stepdad. So I mean, you must be a stepdad, but my bio dad, and our relationship and where that is, and even today. And how we communicate with each other or whatnot. And so my blueprint was really formed from a young age. And it was all the things that I was going to do as a father that weren't being done with me. And so I've been creating everything that I do as a husband, everything that I do. I have this drive to be way better than anything. And so with my sons, I know that they're not going to do the exact thing. But I want to target that generational, that spirit, that when, you know, and I don't know if I edit or not.
4: No, say
1: we're talking about this. But when I was born, my dad went the opposite direction when he was told I was coming. So I was born almost in rejection. Because he went to a whole nother state.
2: That's tough.
4: Come
1: on. You know, and so that's the thing that I'm targeting. I'm targeting the spirit more than anything. Because you chose to go in opposite direction. And I don't want my sons to do that. I want them to be the same man that I am when it comes to the household. Like, like I do what I do, like when I was talking about taking care, because I'm observant. I see her tired. I see the kids doing stuff that I want to help work with. There's a drive for me to change and to create, maybe not a blueprint, but at least something. Put something in there,
4: a template.
1: Something that they're gonna be able to step into as a adult, whether I'm here or not. So I often do say stuff like, you know, whether your daddy is here or not, this is what we do. This is what we do. This is how we treat our family. This is how we treat each other. Whether I'm here, and I say, whether I'm here or not, this is set in stone. This is who we are. We are Carters. We take care of each other. We don't disrespect each other. We love each other. When we walk in the house, we speak to each other. When if you on your tablet and someone walks in the house, you cut that thing off. You get up, look them in the eyes, and you speak to them. Yes. Like I'm trying to put those little things in. And it may or may not be blueprint, but it's something. It's a nugget of something. That they can carry, because those are things that I wasn't taught. You know, I was talking with someone, with a client today. And I was telling him, man, I can go as far back. I got razor bumps. Nobody taught me ever how to shave. I learned on my own how to shave. And I was just scratching my face. Literally going in there, coming out with blood coming off my face. Like, what's wrong with you? Because I never had that that opportunity. Right. And from that to, man, you can imagine anything else. I got everything from Uncle Phil to Bill Cosby to all sorts of stuff. Again, I don't want to take anything from my stepfather, but I think that he didn't know because he didn't know. It wasn't passed. And so, again, creating that idea in my head, like, man, how do I do this so that they get everything they need to know so that when they're out there in the world, they're not trying to figure it out, too.
4: Yeah.
1: You know, and I think the same for my daughter, too. And I often, without trying to gender everything, I often say, man, April got her, you know. But I think that's how that blueprint in some way, you know, maybe it's not the full thing because they're going to have to figure it out on their own. But I think giving them some nugget of some source. So, yeah. I know it's long-winded, but.
4: No, that was good. That was good. There's a lot of revelation in there, bro.
2: It was. You was finna say something, April?
4: Yeah, she was.
2: They did speak at the same time. They did.
7: Well, I was going to say, I do like the word template. You did mention that. I think that is more so what I'm wanting for my kids, a starting place, you know, an outline, whatever you like to call it, because although there are things that the ancestors did that I think were great, and we need to implement some of that stuff with our kids.
0: Yeah.
7: But I think also going to God to see what are those things that I should be implementing in this day and time, you know, that is what I want. Yeah. And so it really is important to pray, to seek God. Yeah. I think we are figuring it out as we go along, you know, consulting God. You know, I pray every day. And we say this as a family, like, God, you know, we want the Holy Spirit to be so into us, and we want to be one with the Holy Spirit so much. Every decision we're making, it's just so natural that we're constantly consulting the Holy Spirit and being guided by, you know, the Holy Spirit. And so I seek that with parenting. And there have been times I've done stuff and I'm like, dang, I messed that up. Mm-hmm. And I've gone to my children. I had to go apologize and say, the way mommy did that was wrong. Mm-hmm. And I want you to know what your behavior was still wrong. But the way that I responded, that was not okay. Well, that is not how.
4: I'm sorry.
7: All that.
4: I'm so sorry. But I love you.
7: But, you know, just being, I think, transparent and teaching them, you know, to apologize. And it makes me feel better when I do something wrong and I apologize to my children. And it doesn't happen a lot, where I'm like, hey, I did that. Like, I really messed up. It's when I really messed up. So we're figuring it out, but consulting, you know, God every single day. I'm like, Lord, I need it to just happen so naturally that I don't even realize. And it's just be a part of who I am. Yeah. So. Mm-hmm.
0: I would like to add too. Nope, I'm not adding. Yes, I'm adding. I would like to add too. Like, what was I gonna say? Oh, what was I gonna say? I just went blank. Oh, that's what it was. With the parenting part, trying to do it differently with not coming from trauma. So that's something that me and him talk a lot about. Is that I have certain traumas that he does not. And so now that Zion is 12, woo, Jesus, now that she is 12, there are certain things that I have to say, I'm going to let Ray do it. Or Raya say, let me have that conversation. Let me have that conversation because you're going to scare them.
7: Yeah.
0: And I had to learn that I can't come from trauma.
4: Yeah, that's right.
0: And a lot of our parents, grandparents, great-grandparents, they taught us through trauma.
7: Yeah.
0: And so being able to be vulnerable enough to say, I will not let my trauma make the decisions for my children.
7: Yes.
0: That has been a game changer because I will step back and I'll even say, you know what, Lord? That's coming from trauma. So even though I've forgiven, even though I've given it all to Christ, I still see how quickly Satan really tries to come back. And so it's like, no, don't let your child do this. No, don't let. And it's like, but why not?
4: Right.
0: So you've had all of these conversations with them. You started talking to them at 2 and 3 years old. So now it's time that I have to let them go. And I have to let, I just got to trust God. But having someone that says, let me do this because this may come from a place of trauma. That's huge. That is huge.
2: That's very much See, this is why the stuff we do together. You know what I'm saying? I'm trying to. It is on. Yeah. When you never mind.
4: Yeah.
2: The stuff we do together is just better. Okay. I'm trying to tell you. You hear me?
0: I hear you. You
2: hear me?
6: But, you hear me now, don't you?
4: She's spitting though.
2: So certain things I personally had to separate from my parents and myself.
4: Yeah.
2: And I still to this day esteem my parents as good parents.
4: Yeah.
2: Though trauma is very much present, right?
4: Yes, sir.
2: So I had to be able to say, my dad is still a superhero. My mom is still Wonder Woman. However, just like I was watching Batman today, they had to see some people get shot. They had to, you know what I'm saying? Yeah. Something had to go in to them becoming the hero. Like tragedy had to make the hero type stuff.
4: Yeah. Right.
2: And so what I want to separate is that we don't need tragedy to make the hero.
4: Yeah.
2: Right.
4: Yeah.
2: Just
6: a hero
2: be the
6: prize. Hero.
2: Yeah, just be the guy. Yeah. Just
4: hero prize. Yes,
2: that's it.
6: That's all you need.
2: More prizes
4: for the hero.
2: For the hero. But if you just, we didn't just learn how to just be. You know what I'm saying? Like I had to figure out, like, nah, I'm actually this. I'm this guy,
0: right?
2: And then be like, since I'm this guy, I'm not changing this guy. So if you ain't trying to deal with this guy, it's cool. I ain't telling you my plan no way. That's why I didn't tell you my plan, because I knew you weren't trying to mess with this guy. But it was like, so I'm gonna, and I tell my kids, Zion will say, Daddy, what you think about this? She get mad at me because I'm like, I don't know. What do you think about that?
4: Mm-hmm.
2: Do you like that?
4: Mm-hmm.
2: I think it's cool. All right, put it on.
4: Mm-hmm.
2: Wear it then. Unless it's never mind.
4: Right.
2: That's another.
4: Exactly.
2: We're working on that.
4: Exactly.
2: But it was a separation that I had to make between how I was going to actually do things versus how I saw them done.
4: Gotcha.
2: And it's a humbling thing because, again, you realize a Superman, that was an old suit.
4: Yeah.
2: You know what I'm saying? When you get up on Superman cape, you're like, oh, it got holes in it.
6: That's good, bro.
2: Like, he been flying around his whole time in the cape. Like, straight up. Like, the whole time.
4: He got smudges on him.
2: Yeah, it was ripped. And I'm thinking, so it's like, nah, just be that person.
4: Yeah.
2: Like, my son will make the wildest noise for no reason, and I'd be like, shut up. But I'm like, nah, that's what he wanted. That's what he on right now. That's who he is.
6: You're that guy.
2: I embrace it. When they get scars, I'm like, that's the best. Boy, you scraped that good.
6: Yeah.
2: You did that so good. Like, that is not, let me see it. That is nice.
4: You know how to get a hematoma.
2: But again, I scraped my leg and my mama poured alcohol in it. Like, I'm never doing that. Like, we're not doing that. We're trying to work on people getting alcohol and pimples squeezed just all some. Don't worry about that.
1: See? What do you do? Because something that I've been wrestling with, because my boys especially look at me like super dad right now. But this little creeping thing every now pops up in my head, like, what you gonna do when they realize you're not Superman, and when they realize that you really just dad?
2: That was one of the things I had to separate, because it was the revelation that he actually not Superman.
4: I'm actually Batman.
6: Right.
4: I ain't no superpowers. I just got cool stuff.
2: He's got the stuff.
1: Yeah. It's like,
2: the stuff.
1: It's like, when do they, because they look at me now, they see me, I'm 6'5", so I'm standing over. This big, huge, strong dad and stuff, but when do they realize when it's like, dad, you know, I'll probably take you too. Or I could probably do this too. Like, you know, I'm still going, you know,
2: can't
1: go
2: take
1: for
2: me
1: it.
2: Now.
1: I ain't going to let it happen, but it's still at the point, they're going to reach that point where they're younger. Yeah, they faster.
4: Yeah.
1: They stronger. I'm an older dad. Yeah. So I got these things to get. I got back pains and stuff now. Yeah, like I ain't moving like I used to.
4: Yeah.
1: Like, and so when they realize that, what do you do as a parent, as a mother, as a father? Like you're changing now because they actually realize you're not as perfect as they once viewed you as.
4: I would say because I have been blessed with a lot more experience in this area, just by circumstance. I was able to gain, how do you say, I was able to maintain that Batman status with my oldest by letting him learn with me. So for a long time, I was the guy. So when I hit transitions in my life, I was transparent with our conversation. And I'm like, hey, listen, this is what I'm about to do. What do you think? And he was like, why are you asking me? Because you're going to start asking me what you should do. And I'm going to tell you, it's not up to me. You got to make the decision. And whatever decision you make, you got to live with. I'll be there for you, but guess what? If you make a decision that I can't save you from, and that's when we started to learn together. Me and my son have never been in a situation where he's ever tried to try me. Because of that level of transparency, he was about 10 or 11 years old. I gave him a litany of conversations. Do this, do this, do this. But at the end of the day, live with your choices.
2: Yeah.
4: What high school you want to go to? What are you going to choose that? Whatever happens, you got to be okay with it. And that, I'm telling you, like even now, he'd be like, hey, Dad, this is what I'm, he was like, I know, I'm comfortable with this. I was like, well, then if you could, you got the stamp of approval. And I say it's rewarding to know you raised a man.
6: It's good, bro.
4: Because he make man decisions. And me and him, we've never argued. Like, I'm talking about, he's never raised his voice in me. Not one time. Now, when he was younger, about 4 or 5, that was the last time I ever had to.
2: Yeah. Gotta get it in.
4: And that was totally different than my dad.
2: Yeah.
4: You know what I'm saying? My dad was 6'8", 6'9". He was the, you know what I'm saying? It was like, and I'm not going to lie, I tried him. I did. And showed him like, hey, I'm hit now. You know what I'm saying? But I regret that day, but I hadn't gone through that because of our different process. Yeah. My dad was like, you do what I say because I'm your dad.
2: Right.
4: My son know, hey, I'm going to trust my dad's suggestion because he done showed me he suggests right.
2: Yeah.
4: So it's just different. But I think that was something big that I learned. And now I applied it with my daughter. I applied it with all my adopted daughters. And now I'm finna apply it with Lauren. You know what I'm saying? And so it is that. Like, know that I'll be there and know that I will do and know that if it's in my power, if the Batmobile gets me there, I will. But you got to live with that decision. And whatever come, oh, you did this to your mama, you got pop, you got pop? Yeah. Pop. All right, go say you're sorry. Because this is what you chose to do. We don't want to do that no more, do we? No, we don't. So, I mean, that. I think that was the biggest thing, and we were talking about the trauma earlier. I think a lot of times we feel that trauma is bigger than God.
7: Right.
0: That's real. Right.
4: And so we never leave the trauma with God. Mm-hmm. We always stand behind the trauma at God. Mm-hmm. And so even with the things that I felt my dad did wrong, I let those things go. Like by the time he was getting ready to get up out of here, my dad was my homie.
0: Yeah.
4: You know what I'm saying? He was always my homie, you know, because I was a daddy's boy. but he wasn't being the dad that I thought he should be.
8: Right, right.
4: Like, come on, be the dad I need you to be. Mm-hmm. You know, but that trauma had to go for me to be who I need to be. Mm-hmm. And so I never talk to God through trauma. Like, I was just talking to my God brother today because his mom passed. And I'm like, here we go. Like, listen, bro, you can cry after you handle the business. Mm-hmm. He was like, what? Yes, handle the business. Don't go splurging. Don't go doing nothing. Don't spend no money. You know all of the access. You got all. Handle your grandmother's business and then go cry. That's a man talk. Mm-hmm. You understand what I'm saying? And that right there, he was like, yes.
8: Yeah.
4: It is that portion of helping them learn with you, because he was like, I'm asking you because I saw you do it.
8: Right.
4: Mm-hmm. This is what he telling me on the phone. Did before we got here. Hey, handle the business and then cry. Absolutely. It's okay to cry. Mm-hmm. I didn't tell him don't cry. No, it's okay. Handle the business first.
8: There you go.
4: You cry as much as you want after the business is handled.
10: I think for the most part.
4: Yeah, you got it.
1: I have those conversations, those type of conversations with
4: yes,
1: the boys.
4: Sir. Keep them learning with you.
1: I'm always on them about handling business and yes, everything. Mm-hmm. You take care of your business and then you play.
4: Yeah.
1: Or then you do whatever else you got to do. So I think having those conversations are important.
4: It's so much for them to learn with you.
1: Yeah.
4: It is so much. We was before the Exceed was Exceed, right? And I'm not trying to take up all the time, but y'all, this is the last. Yeah, somebody else talk. Please talk, somebody else. But before Exceed was Exceed, and it was Grace and Truth, I would be up here working with my dad, and it was stuff that he was fixing that he wasn't well versed in. So we learn together. And so what it did was, it's one thing to look up to your dad, but it's another thing to respect your dad and see him eye to eye.
8: Yeah.
4: You know what I'm saying? And the maturation of that relationship happened organically because I'm learning with him.
8: Yeah.
4: You know, and it puts me in a position where in I know that he's still going to be dad, but I know that he has holes in the cape. Mm-hmm. I know that his uniform got dirty. You know what I'm saying? I know that last fight he was in, that kind of slowed him down. Mm-hmm. You know what I'm saying? So, and because I know what he know, or I'm learning what he learned, hey, what you need me to do? Mm-hmm. You need me to come up there to Chicago and preach for you every other Sunday? I got you. Because the learning together, so you know it's that, and I think it even more so translates with mothers and daughters as well. You know, I see Lauren. You know, there's a 25 year gap. You know, from the oldest to the youngest. You know what I'm saying? So there's a real gap. That is a generational gap. It is a gap. That is a chasm. My God. Holy Jesus. My God. But learning with her. Go ahead. I'm trying to bring y'all in. I keep saying.
11: It's good to know that you're speaking from a place of wisdom, but I'm speaking from a place of aspiration because my child is only 3. Yeah. But I think it does a disservice to our children when we try to live up to that superhero thing to pretend that there are no holes in our cape. Yeah. Because I feel personally that God really does get the glory from our weaknesses.
4: Yes, ma'am.
11: So though we want our kids to think we're perfect, it would be nice. our life does not belong to us. We're not trying to be here to make ourselves look good, but to make the Lord look good. And so I think when we show our weakness, or when we show that, I don't know, baby, we're going to have to pray and figure it out, then we really do put the attention back on Jesus, which is who this is all about.
4: Yes. I love that. Yes.
8: We really don't be known.
11: We don't know
4: what hey, bro. We have no
1: none whatsoever.
4: None.
1: Just get out of my face, son.
8: Let's go.
5: Just go ahead. I mean, after that, ain't no need to say nothing, you know.
4: Get the offering. Really get the offering pan. If you brought the Lord an offering.
11: But I will say, this is beautiful. And I think black women, mothers, we truly do benefit from things like this and being in community with other women who are striving and who love Jesus and love their family. So I'm just grateful to be here with y'all.
6: Oh, Matt, you got your thank you, man. There you go.
11: That was for the mothers.
6: There you go. Now we need to do this again, though, for sure. This is fire.
2: I want to get
4: some hero prizes
2: on
4: going.
2: Behalf of Out of the Box Conversations, this Mother's Day edition of Out of the Box
6: Crack
2: is sponsored by all of the prizes.
4: All of the prizes. Made
11: we are the gift.
4: I was telling Michael the other day, I saw a reel on YouTube where the lady was saying that two times out of the week is still failing if it's 30 days in the month.
2: So I just
4: talk about it again.
2: I wanted to thank our wives.
4: That is 33%
2: our wives.
4: You need
2: for being
11: right before it be one out of
2: a part of the conference.
4: You need a 75% to pass.
5: Chrissy wrapped it up.
4: Use those numbers with the
5: already done.
11: Chrissy wrapped it up.
4: 30 days.
2: Thank you all for coming. We appreciate each one of you.
4: Get them numbers up.
2: We need
4: hero prizes.
2: We need to do this again, okay? I'm trying to talk louder than everybody. And shout out to Armand and the sound.
11: Appreciate you.
2: Hopefully our heads aren't cut off when we try to like put this on wherever we put it.
4: That's right. That's right.
2: Shout out to Brother Matt
6: for
2: this act, this being Matt's vision. Me and Matt did a makeshift, I'm gonna call it a makeshift podcast during COVID. It was just me and him. And I don't even remember what we was talking about, but that again was his vision even at that point. So to go from coming over my crib to record a podcast that we called it at that point to what this is right now, and having a team of people that support it and rock with it, that's a blessing. So shout out to Brother Matt for following the vision of God. Amen.
1: Appreciate y'all's support.
2: To pastor and co-pastors Jackson's, I'm gonna get real churchy. The angels of this house.
1: You gotta cover the mic of this
6: house. That joint.
1: Bless the angels.
4: Talk, doc.
2: Also, visionaries of Exceed Church, where Out of the Box Conversations is being recorded.
1: Thank you for opening the door
6: edifice.
1: Right now.
6: So actually,
2: Exceed Studios.
4: Exceed Studios is a thing.
2: We are now signed by the Simmons for the cinematography work, setting of the cameras and all of that. And then I could not be here without support, encouragement, compliments. She'd be trying to pinch my booty sometime and I don't like it,
6: bro.
2: But I hate it. I hate it.
4: That is not a prize.
2: It never does. It's useless. It is useless.
6: Yeah.
2: It's absolutely useless.
4: That's trauma.
6: That's trauma, bro.
4: Only thing that ever told me to like my booty was a toilet seat. That is trauma.
2: Edit.
5: Again, Chrissy closed it out. Again.
11: Amen.
2: If not for her, I wouldn't be able to do what I do. Amen.
11: Amen. And I think the last one, not to make it too spiritual, but definitely we need to shout out the Lord, because
2: there we
11: would not be here without his guidance, without his love and his favor for us.
2: So would you mind praying us out of this session, please, madam?
4: The house down.
11: No, it's going to be short and quick. It's 10 o'clock. God, we just thank you so much because you've been so faithful to us. Yes. God, you've remained true to who you are, Lord. And we see your goodness. We see your beauty. We see your power working within our lives, Lord. So we thank you. We thank you for choosing us, God, for calling us your own, Lord. God, I pray for everybody who listens to this. I pray that they would be encouraged, God, that they would see you, God. I pray that you would bless their marriages, bless their families, bless their children, God. And Lord, I thank you for everything that you have in store for your people in Jesus' name.
0: Amen. Amen.

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We are coming down to the end of the show. We want to thank everybody for tuning in. Thank you all for listening. We will see you in a few weeks. And hope you have a good Mother's Day. Take care. God bless.

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Hello, and you are listening to Eco Justice Radio. We present environmental and climate stories from a social justice frame featuring voices not necessarily heard on mainstream media. Eco Justice Radio acknowledges that we recorded this show on the traditional territory of the Gabrielino Tomba people and all of their relatives in the place we call Pasadena, California. Welcome, I'm Jack Eight. On today's show, The Climate Cost of Artificial Intelligence, we feature leaders working at the intersection of technology, energy, and sustainability. We explore how the escalating proliferation of artificial intelligence is reshaping demand for water and power across modern data centers and what is being done or not being done to address it.

0: Today, we share a panel discussion put together by Pasadena, California Climate Commons, a little different and maybe techno-optimist than our recent show on artificial intelligence data centers. Yet, it is helpful to listen to industry people share their version of both sides of the equation, considering the environmental footprint of modern computing and data infrastructure. There is much more to be said than these folks we are sharing today. We face an urgent situation with AI and the imperative movements towards moratoria and all-out rejection of these data centers. Sorry, folks. Apologies to those who talk so positively. I don't share your positivity, unfortunately. The problem we face is, yes, big tech can do better, and we hear that in this show. Yet they really aren't forced through strong regulations to do better. Generating their own energy, closed-loop water systems, no diesel generators, noise abatement, distance from sensitive population and uses. Yes, strong regulations, not the ones written by corporate-captured agencies. So listen with an open mind, but also with extreme skepticism, because there's a great need for everyone to make their voices heard in these struggles.
1: Thank you so much for being here. It's really exciting to see such a thoughtful, curious community coming together. Today, we're here to talk about the climate cost of AI, something that's becoming increasingly important right now. My name is Elvira, and I'm one of the organizers of Pasadena Climate Commons. And I'd like to introduce our moderator, Anders Dunker, an interdisciplinary writer, philosopher, and journalist focused on the planetary future. We are really lucky to have him guide this conversation. And now I'm really excited to introduce our speakers. We are bringing together an incredible group of people working at the intersection of AI, energy, and sustainability. Alec Miller, Senior Director at Private Energy Partners, Adrian Hightower, Resilience and Innovation Manager at Metropolitan Water District, Miranda Gardiner, Executive Director at iMasons Climate Accord, and Greg Eisenberg, Software Engineering Leader in Climate Tech and Green Energy. Together, they'll help us explore both sides of this topic and the challenges and the opportunities. So with that, Anders, I'll pass it to you.
2: Thank you, Elvira. So thank you, everyone, for coming out here. We are going to zoom in a little bit on this topic, but we're also, we will have to unpack it as we go. I know there's a mixed audience here. Some are engineers, some know a lot about this topic, some are probably new to it. So hopefully, since I am a layman and no expert, I can be a little interface between the panel and you. So long before AI came around, the planetary infrastructure that humans have built, it was sometimes referred to as the technosphere. And the originator of the term was also very concerned that this technosphere sort of, it's not autonomous, but it's not something that we can choose away or simply opt out of. It's something that we're deeply connected to. And with the technosphere, it sustains all our material needs, but it is also woven together with another concept, that of the noosphere, which is somewhat esoterical, but the idea of the noosphere is that there is a sphere of thought or cognition that comes in with mankind. And if that sounds esoteric, it becomes very, very concrete with the internet, and even more so with AI. So we are building a planetary infrastructure that is becoming externalized layer of cognition somehow. We're externalizing our cognitive functions into a material system, and is becoming inseparable from our information infrastructure at large. So a little bit in this context, James Lovelock, who you might know, who spent some years at JPL, just up here with NASA, when he developed his Gaia theory, he drew on the idea of humans interacting with the Gaian systems, or with the, what we now call the Earth systems. And in his later years, he wrote this book. He was around 100 years old. He wrote this book, and he, with cautious optimism, he had this idea that AI might just be there to save us. It might just come in the last minute and be intelligent enough to somehow harmonize our relationship to the planet. Now, that's very optimistic. And as as a scholar from philosophy and critical theory, I picked up a lot of books the last years. This one, for instance, is AI Good for the Planet by Benedetta Brevini. Another one here, AI in the Wild, which is about pretty much the same topic, but how machines, machine learning, big data can touch on everything from conservation to climate science. And they're both very pessimistic. They both see AI as something like a turbocharging of extractivist economy and consumerism and everything that hurts the planet. And exactly how it hurts the planet or might hurt it, we're going to talk about in more concrete details later. A couple of other books that have come out lately. This is from 21. This field is moving fast. Atlas of AI. Incredible book that looks at the material underpinnings of AI globally. And lastly, Karen Howe's Empire of AI, a biography of sorts of Sam Altman and OpenAI. Very critical. So critics often like to point to Jevons' paradox. Jevons' paradox came around in the big age of coal, the first stages of the fossil industry, modern culture. And it points out, Jevons was an economist, and he pointed out that as our extraction and our use of fossil fuels, in this case, or any commodity, as it gets more efficient, people use it more. So making it more efficient doesn't necessarily change in a positive way or restrain the usage. It really feeds it. And this comes up obviously with AI. The more accessible it is, the more we use it. And that is just as coal was a climate concern and has become even more a climate concern today, AI is also a concern in the sense that the need seems to be growing and growing and growing exponentially. And this is also a lot of the developers, they pin their hopes on this, that it will grow and grow exponentially. So that's part of the hype. So we will look tonight at this, not this concept, but at such concepts and such problems and paradoxes and at the intersection of engineering, innovation and environmental policies. So from a climate perspective, it's quite simple. The basic problems with these AI data centers that are now being developed, we will see, has to do with water and it has to do with energy. It consumes a lot, apart from creating a lot of heat and local heat islands in cities and so forth. So apart from all these problems that we will explore, it no longer seems to be a question of choosing between AI and not AI. AI is developing and it is developing exponentially. So it's more a matter of how. So some of the questions will be if there are new opportunities that come with this boom, if there can be an increased awareness of shared resources and their limitations, constraints. And lastly, if AI can be part of the solution somehow to the problems that AI creates. So I wanted to start exploring this incredible growth in AI data centers that we're experiencing these days and how the field seems to be having an enormous momentum. So I wonder if you, Miranda, can describe from your line of work. You work primarily, I've understood, with the environmental side of it, but you follow the field very closely. So can you give some examples and can you paint a picture of the scale and speed of the AI infrastructure?
3: By the way, I love that you brought a bunch of books on stage. Very analog of you. And I'm of that, what is it, the micro generation that grew up analog, but then have a digital child or a digital adulthood. So, you know, I know what we're talking about this at my
4: Britannic.
3: So, yeah, I know what Oregon Trail is, you know, died of dysentery along that road, and my cow died as well. But so the iMasons Climate Accord is an initiative of the larger Infrastructure Masons Nonprofit Trade Association. We focus on digital infrastructure. We've been around for a decade, as was highlighted by Anders. You know, our entire swath of membership is in this space, meaning we work with owner operators, a lot of them who you know, Microsoft, Meta, Google, etc. A lot of them probably you don't know. The owner operators that we call colos, these are kind of the landlords of data centers that really are the bulk of the build that's going on right now, which is in the last 3 years, more data center growth than we've seen in the previous 30. So, I mean, data centers have been around a long time. It's just right now in that state of that hockey stick curve. And so what you've started to highlight in terms of your opening comments is a trajectory that is not mapped towards any other industry at current present. I mean, if you're in the construction industry in this audience, construction moves like this. I come from an architecture background, same sort of trajectory, supply chain moves like this. Nothing is really in that same kind of curve dynamic. So what it's doing is putting really a lens on kind of the inefficiencies everywhere else, including things like, and I think we're going to get into this, what is going on in the greater infrastructure of our country, where there has not been investment in things like roads, utilities, et cetera, over the last couple of decades. It is now hyperspeed of what has been in the news, why we don't have the grid system that we need, why we don't have water. So let me back up even further. Data Center Alley is in Washington, D.C., for those that maybe or maybe don't know this. It sort of evolved after 9/11. When that went down, there was a lot of fear that all of our systems were going to be under attack at some point from terrorism or otherwise. So Data Center Alley developed a little bit south and a little bit south and west, I think, is if I'm doing this right. Yeah. I'm like south and west. Yeah. Data Center Alley. So outside of D.C., which was horse country. I lived in D.C. at the time. It was down there. Now, if you fly into Dulles, if you ever get a chance to do a red eye in there, sit on the right side. And if you look down as you're landing into Dulles, that is literally all you see is data centers. And those are kind of more first generation data centers. They're not the AI ones, but they're large facilities. And you can see this. Data Center Alley is where I think it's something like 70% of your data is going through. So anything that you're on your phone with right now, your computer, your Netflix, whatever, it's being processed and coming through those facilities. Obviously, when ChatGPT came online in 2023 in that fall, that surge and those loads needed different kind of processing and different kinds of facilities. The growth now is set to be in Texas. More land, more power, more, all the other resources that we need. So it is set to explode there. And now what's coming is obviously the need for all of that to come up. It's not megawatts we're talking about anymore. It's gigawatts. When I started in my role 3 years ago, the numbers when we're talking energy, 2.4 give or take percentage of electricity use globally was in the data center market. I don't know what the numbers are now, but I had to look that up when I first got there. That's the size of a country. And by country, I mean Germany, Brazil. Like these are not small countries we're talking about. These are good sized developed countries. Electricity use was big. These are big numbers we're talking about. They are efficient. Back to Javon's paradox. They are very efficient facilities. They have to be. Data centers do not operate. You go out of business if you're not an efficient facility because they're running 24/7. They're running all the time. They have to be that. But there is, you know, a lot of concern about how much they're using. How do we get more efficient in it? And it also has to do with supply chain. It has to do with the resources. It has to do with the communities that we're moving into. So we can get further into it. I want to give other panelists a chance to talk about it. But I mean, the focus for the climate accord is decarbonization, is making sure the owner operators, is making sure everyone else along that supply chain are involved in this conversation, as well as a lot of the other trade associations you all may be familiar with. Clean Energy Buyers Alliance, SEBA is involved with us, the AIA, US Green Building Council, you name it. We are in alliance with them because they know that this is a solution that we have to find answers to together. So I'll just leave it at that.
2: Yeah, bravo. That's a good start for us. Now we have some understanding. Lately, there's been a lot in the news about XAI's, what is it called?

0: train themselves. There are constraints that they struggle with themselves, obviously. So maybe we should move directly to Alec and ask you, Alec, how does it look on the investment side? How are these challenges with water and power affecting investments? And in general, the sums we are talking are enormous. It might be inflated, but Sam Altman, when he announced the new initiative of OpenAI, talked about $500 billion in a matter of a few years. So, yes.
1: Yeah, so I'll try to get some context as well, following on what Miranda said. But first, let me just give you my perspective of who I am, so you know what is my innate perspective on it, right? So I'm part of a global infrastructure fund. We invest in renewable energy development out of an infrastructure fund. So we've built some of the largest solar and battery sites globally. We also own a data center developer. So we build large scale data centers on behalf of different tenants and hyperscalers. We do other things like biogas facilities, help operate batteries. So different investments across the energy ecosystem. So my team, what we actually do is we build software to track some of these investments. One of the things we built is a tool to calculate the carbon footprint of data centers. So we take it very seriously, looking at what are the investments doing, what's their impact on air, water, local resources, energy prices now is another one too. So from the investor side down, the perspective is that as you look at a site, you have to roll up to who are your investors. And that drives a lot of the decision-making that impacts sustainability, right, and things like that. So just a broad context that, as you make these investments, a single investment in data centers in the billions of dollars, so there's a lot of banks involved, there's a lot of investors, there's a lot of people that touch that investment. So the investor stack can impact a lot of decisions that get made along the way. So just kind of a broad perspective. So second way to think about it is that because the build-out that's happening is so significant, right, I looked it up to get some kind of reference in it. This came from AI, of course. But the reference that I came up with was, how does this compare to the build-out of the railroads? And the answer was, it's pretty, comparative if you look at the railroad size of the spending and you take it into today's dollars, except they did it over 3 decades and we're doing it over 2 years. Mm-hmm. So nothing like this has happened before. So it's happening very, very quickly. So that's impacting a lot of things that are happening. So lots of investors are interested in it. Lots of investors are putting money into it. You can do things very carefully and you can do things maybe not so carefully. And there's different generations of technologies that are getting deployed, right? So one good example is that data centers are moving from, hey, I'm going to plug my data center into the electrical grid and I'm going to turn it on and we'll see what happens with that, right? And that, used to be okay when people weren't putting in a lot of data centers onto the grid. And the grid had extra capacity. And as Miranda had said, the grid has largely been underinvested in the United States in particular. So if you try to do that, it doesn't work technically. And commercially, you have to get in line and you have to wait 5, 7, 10 years sometimes. So what's happening now is data centers are going to bring their own energy to the party. So now you're talking about investor side. Investors need to invest in energy. They need to invest in water infrastructure and the data center itself. So the size of the investment is also getting bigger. So it's also getting more important, who are the investors, who's bringing the money, who's making the decisions, because you're making decisions that affect the resources, not just let's build a data center, plug it in, somebody else can worry about the water. It used to be, hey, get the water from the utility, get the power from the utility, not the decision of the data center. Now it is becoming the decision of who owns the data center, who operates it, and who invests in it, right? So just a bit of context that, maybe the picture is changing and the investors matter a lot. Who's bringing that to the party? Who's, forcing those decisions all the way down to what kind of cooling system did you use? What kind of energy did you bring to the party at the end of the day?
0: So. Yeah, great. This is getting even more interesting.
2: 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I'm your host, Jack Eyde, and we feature a panel discussion of industry professionals working at the intersection of technology and environmental sustainability. We're hearing some feel-good statements about the tech industry working with communities. But here's a report from rural Michigan about how little companies

0: Oracle are actually paying attention to what people want and need. From the New York Times with Sabrina Tavernise.
1: What if I told you this random construction site could actually sway the midterm elections? It's going to be an AI data center, one of many powering the AI boom across the country. In Michigan alone, there are more than a dozen of them currently planned. These are multi-billion dollar projects coming to rural towns across the state, but just one of them has started construction.
2: We're gonna go to Saline Township, which is a tiny little community in southeast Michigan with this data center coming in. It's really hard to understand the scale of these data centers until you actually have to drive past it. I mean, it's many, many, many football fields.
1: This thing is going to totally change the character of the landscape of the township. In terms of size, it's 250 acres, and it's being built for tech giant Oracle. In terms of how much power it needs, it's enough to power a million homes. And people here are really upset.
3: It is our land. It's our water. It's our power.
4: They can't even turn the damn lights off at night. I mean, give me a break.
5: I don't know why you're not more angry at them. I don't get why your loyalty is to them and not us.
6: I know that there's some trust that's broken. I think that we could help to rebuild that. We do have your best interest in mind.
1: The company's developer says that this is going to be good for the town. It's going to be environmentally friendly, bring jobs, it's going to bring money into the school system. But a lot of the residents don't believe that. And the reason is that the deals around these data centers have been very secretive. The projects themselves don't have names that scream data center. They're named things like Project Cannoli and Project Cherry Blossom. And in Saline Township's case, it was Project Mitten. And contracts related to how the data center is going to get its power have been heavily redacted. Even the signatures are blacked out. Oracle says that they're protecting competitive information and that their developer has met repeatedly with residents.
7: The residents feel like they're being bulldozed and overrun. I see both sides just not listening to the little people. It just feels like there's really nobody rooting for us.
8: I'm confused for this next election cycle. I really don't know where I will put my alliances.
9: Back to Anders Dunker moderating the panel, The Climate Cost of AI.
0: So we're at a point where the builders of these centers, they need to think if they need to decouple from the grid and provide their own energy. And as we talked about in our prep conversations, they sometimes become energy providers, or they have a perspective to be. So how does that look? And are there any built-in rewards for environmental policies for these companies? Is if you build a company that is conscientious, that is in balance with the local water system and so forth, will they earn better? Will they be more trusted in the long run? Or does the market encourage recklessness?
10: So that's a great question. And if at first view you say, hey, why don't they just go as fast as they can and do whatever they need to get online quicker? And sure, the returns are staggering. And like, if you can get a big data center online 1 month earlier, that could be $100 million in revenues extra. So they're staggering numbers, right? So you can imagine that encourages, you know, some type of activity by certain types of investors, right? But what's interesting is a lot of people are lining up and saying, hey, maybe we don't want that data center if it's not done right in our community. So what's interesting is people are paying a lot of attention to what people say when you try to go get permits. So people have a lot of power right now, which is, you know, they show up and they say, hey, we don't want diesel gen sets on this data center because of the air quality. We prefer to have fuel cells. Fuel cells don't have particulate matter emissions. They don't have NOx emissions. They're maybe a lot better solution, right? So there are a lot of choices you can make that make that decision. Maybe it's a great decision for your community if you take care of the, you know, use a closed loop water system, which is 90% less water. Use systems that take care of the air quality, right? Invest in the local community. And then maybe it is a good choice for a rural community that doesn't have the investment, right? So, you know, thinking about that more holistically, that can be a really good choice for a local community. And people really have a lot of power right now that I don't know if everybody realizes, but those permitting processes, I mean, you get to the point where you're trying to permit a data center, these investors have committed a lot of money. So they're starting to realize maybe we should talk to people before we go down this road too far and say, hey, do you want a data center here? And make it a partnership, right?
11: That's that from last year. So I think it's Data Center Watch or Data Watch It's a nonprofit that tracks all these stats. $150 billion in stalled, delayed, or canceled data center projects last year because of issues like that. Again, communities have a lot of power right now, asking questions, looking at these stats, and pressuring their local representatives or their state representatives, elected officials, to this. If you've been following the news, too, from the Hill, AOC, Bernie Sanders, put a bill, moratorium on data centers. Good Morning America, like 2 days later or something, Josh Hawley got on there supporting that bill. You do not see those three on the same side of an issue. So this is the kind of news that's coming. And so to that point, you know, yes, the data center industry is moving very fast. This is prime opportunity, though, for them to take note of doing it right and doing it sustainably, because, you know, communities do have issues with a lot of the things that are going on right now in terms of these kinds of builds.
12: And the truth is that there is a win-win here, right? There is an absolute win-win, because doing a data center right means more profits because they're efficient to begin with. And they don't have the headache that delays them in the first place. So the win-win is there. And I think I encourage anybody who wants to get involved and helps, you know, get people out to a public forum or to a permitting approval process, that they look for the win-win. The goal is not to kill the project. The goal is to make the project successful for both the company and the community, because these do facilitate some areas of our country having industry that they didn't have years before. So there are win-win opportunities.
10: Yeah, it's going even further. So people are investing in trade schools because we don't have enough electricians to build the data centers. So great, we need more electricians, we need more jobs.
13: That's 100%.
10: Data center companies are investing directly in trade schools, which supports them, supports the local community, because it has to be a local trade school. So there's a lot of ways that this can actually help. And as you said, make it a win-win. And, you know, reducing water uses by 90%. I mean, that's helps the data center reduce their operating costs and helps the local community, right? So there's some great choices, right?
14: And their carbon footprint.
13: Their carbon footprint.
0: Right. So let's look into water, because I think we can all agree that it's easy to imagine a situation where these data centers, they become more efficient and they also even produce power. And so we get a bigger cake to share. With water, it seems different. We've heard now mentioning of closed water systems. Sounds great. Now, as a layman, I got into this and I started asking the really stupid questions, which seem, I hope someone else has been wondering, like, why are we using drinking water for these data centers? And why not seawater or wastewater? And also, can we not use the water that is wasted by these centers that has already gone through? And so, Adrian, you work with water and you speak kind of on behalf of the Metropolitan Water District of Southern California, or at least that's where you're at. Well,
13: you don't have to represent, but you're here
0: in capacity of being an expert from there. So you balance that as you may. But I'd love to hear something about the technicalities of water before we go into water as commons and as a shared resource.
15: Yeah. Hi, I'm Adrian Hightower. I work with the Metropolitan Water District of Southern California, which is the largest provider of water in the nation that hopefully you never heard of, because we don't make huge mistakes. We have lots of lawyers that make sure we don't make huge mistakes. To give you a size, we work with pipes, but our pipes are 30 or 40 feet in diameter. They're tunnels. You can drive through our pipes. That's kind of the volume of water that we provide to half the population of California. And we do it through the State Water Project, which is the aqueduct you see if you drive up the 5 freeway. But comparable, there's the Colorado River Aqueduct, which we own, operate, and maintain. And you might see that if you go down the 10 freeway. But we bring on the order of 1.5 million acre feet, or 1.5 million Olympic-sized swimming pools, to Southern California every year. Okay, so in order to do that, we have to cooperate and coordinate with lots of people. And what we're discussing here is a use of water, and what's implied is a value of that use, and how we're comparing the value of that use to other uses of water. And, you know, some people have different values for how to use water. I'm vegan. I think water should be used in a certain way associated with foods, but the world doesn't run according to Adrian. And so water in particular is that forum where these values clash and we say whiskey is for drinking and water is for fighting, because historically that has been the case. And we have different values associated with how to use water for industry versus how we use water for urban and residential areas or homes versus how we use water for agriculture versus how we use water even, you know, in urban settings for lawns or not. And so why we use water for cooling, you have a car, it has a radiator because it has to cool a system, and data centers use a lot of electricity, so that's a system that has to be cooled. And then they are essentially like really smart hair dryers because they're creating a bunch of data, but they're also creating a bunch of heat. So you have to cool those again. And the data centers that we are talking about, that Miranda alluded to, are different from the data centers that we have historically thought of, which were CPU-based. And these are GPU-based or graphic, you know, chips. Yeah. Which essentially just do lots of the same calculations over and over again and use 3, 4, 5 times the amount of power. So the energy density of these buildings, this is a building, but if this was a data center, this would have 100 or maybe 1,000 times the energy density of what we're seeing now. So there are extreme applications for the utilization of water in cooling. And I gave you an example of a car, which is a closed loop system, but actually it's more like what Anders and I are experiencing. We're like kind of sweating under these lamps. Well, that's an evaporative cooling system, which is a lot more efficient, which is why human beings use it, but consume a lot of water. And in the water industry, we make the distinction between consumptive and non-consumptive use, where consumptive use leaves the fresh water system, a cycle that we typically utilize in terms of rivers and lakes and streams, and we can't use it downstream. It gets evaporated and it goes back into a water cycle, but who knows where it ends or where it comes back. And so when we talk about water and data centers, we're talking about trade-offs between very efficient methods of cooling, which will help people's bottom lines, but will not be sustainable in the long term because of the utilization of water, versus more sustainable closed loop systems, which add expense and really put the water burden now on a different place. Now it's on the power consumption. And if your power is all renewable, then you're great. But if it's natural gas, less so. And if it's coal, well, then that's an order of magnitude more in terms of water utilization per megawatt hour.
12: Adrian, could I ask you to put something in context?
15: Sure.
12: You mentioned that some data centers, you mentioned consumptive use of water, and then there's some non-consumptive use of water.
15: Right.
12: So what do you call the non-consumptive use?
15: Non-consumptive.
12: Okay.
15: Yeah.
12: And then, so you're saying that there are some data centers out there that are effectively non-consumptive and some that are much, much higher consumption levels.
15: Yeah. And it's very similar to power generating systems that use pass-through coolant. So you'll expose your pipe into a river. That river will take the heat away, but that river is going to be utilized for someone else, and it's still in the system. That you haven't consumed water. You've changed the temperature of the water, and there might have been a small evaporation, but it's not like a cooling tower where the water that was put into that cooling tower is now in the environment, and now we can't utilize that again. But thanks for clarifying that. I think the thing I'd like to talk about is Miranda mentioned the scale of investment, and that is forcing us to confront some harsh realities that we've been neglecting. We are not sustainable. Before data centers, we weren't sustainable from a water perspective, and we weren't sustainable for an energy perspective. And so now data centers are just putting that at the forefront, and in one sense, providing an opportunity to address that. And I think that's where we probably should focus on, is the opportunities. Also, data centers use a lot of water, but use a lot of water relative to what? What is it? A data center uses maybe, I'll use millions, MGD, millions of gallons of water per day. And a large data center, relatively large, will use 5 MGD, 5 million gallons of water a day, which is a lot. That's like 12,000 homes. And if you look at Houston and all the data centers in Houston, which is up and coming up there with Virginia, they used about 130 MGD, right? Much more than just 530 MGD in 2025, okay? And it's projected to increase. Metropolitan Water District, we're debating whether to build the largest recycled water plant in the nation, and that would be our Pure Water facility in Carson. That would be 150 MGD, and that would be at least $5 billion. Don't quote me on the numbers, so good. But it's going to be more than $5 billion. But, and we don't even know if we're going to build it. You know, our board is still deciding it because it's a large investment. But is that that's a lot of water. That's the largest single facility in the nation. But actually, Houston is anticipated by 2030 to go up to 1,000 MGD in terms of their data center utilization. Well, is that a lot? Well, actually, if you wanted to take care of that for Houston, you could just get rid of all golf courses in the United States. And that would be about 1,400 MGD. So you're on that scale. Awesome. But, you know, and you could argue whether
0: that would be a strong top-down decision.
15: That would be a strong top-down decision. But
12: speaking of values, right?
15: Exactly. Yeah. Well, no, but okay, well, why stop there? Because you could get rid of every lawn in the United States, and that would be about 6,000 MGD. So are data centers a lot of water relative to lawns? Do you really need lawns? Couldn't you go back to whatever was there before the lawn? And then frankly, it is a lot of water, but that's not a lot of water compared to the agricultural use that we do. And that's on the order of 100,000 MGD.
11: Annually.
15: No, that's per day, millions.
11: Per day.
15: Yeah, so
11: okay.
15: You could shift it into, you could do the math. But that's a scale of thinking about water. And I mentioned I'm vegan. I have very strong opinions about how agriculture should use water. And that's a vegan perspective. You could also think of it from a fuel perspective in terms of how much ethanol we use. So what we are talking about is a value of water. And what we are talking about are communities that are impacted by that value of water. And if you look at the history of water, it's not very good for the environmental justice of communities. So again, this is an opportunity to look at how we invest sustainably going forward. Look at how we coordinate, cooperate, conserve, and make sure communities have a say in the matter. This is an opportunity for environmental justice. There's a lot of things that are coming to the forefront that we could get right. That would be great.
0: Thank you. These are wonderful perspectives. And we will get to Greg. Not only did we put him in the shadow, but he hasn't spoken for real yet. We're going to get there. But I just wanted to follow up with a question about values, because we have different ways of valuing water, you say?
15: Yes.
0: And one way of balancing all that is to find a value equivalent. And we usually call that money.
15: Yeah.
0: So pricing water is a way of doing it. We do pay our water bills.
15: Yeah.
0: So what does the pressure from the data centers do to water pricing? And do we see a kind of gentrification of water prices where these guys move in and then it's more expensive for everyone else?
15: Good. It's complicated. The first thing you have to understand is water is not a commodity. Until you put it in a bottle, then it's a commodity. Before that, it's a real property and it has property rights. And so the pricing is way skewed. We sell a swimming pool of water, an acre foot, which is 325,000 gallons. We sell that treated water for you at about $1,200, $1,500, which is 100 times less than what you would pay for bottled water. So, and it's better regulated, by the way. Bottled water is the FDA. Mm-hmm. We're regulated by the EPA, higher standards. Anyway, good. Okay. So that same amount of water, if you were a farmer, and let's say we discount it because we treated the water, untreated water, we sell it raw to you for about 1,000. But farmers, because of historic water rights, could get that same water for maybe $50 or 100 or maybe 300. It's a scale. But there's an order of magnitude difference or several times difference in terms of the price of the same kind of water. And when you buy water, you price water, you're not buying the molecule. You're getting the molecule delivered to you where you want it and when you want it. And that's where all the cost comes in. And we don't do it for profit, by the way. So we're just selling it to you for what it costs to get it here, to treat it, and then to store it when you need it. And so the question was, how does this price play out? If we were in a market system, like say Australia, which used to be on the same water rights system that the United States was on, because we all came from common law in England where there's a lot of water, doesn't work here in the Southwest in the desert, and definitely doesn't work in Australia. And they had to switch to a water market. Then you would see more real-time responses to that price signal. We don't have that as much because we still rely on those water rights. And right now there's a lot of contention, but you should think of it as a lot of opportunity. If there's that huge of price difference between some folks who have a lot of water, in fact, most of the water, 80% of the water that is used by humans goes to ag. So most of that water, and it's mostly really cheap, then there's some middle ground there's an opportunity if we can share and compromise.
0: These are great perspectives, and it brings more attention to the matter, and that's an opportunity in itself.
15: Yeah.
0: So that's great.
14: 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I'm your host, Jack Eyde, and we feature a panel discussion of industry professionals working at the intersection of technology and environmental sustainability.
0: It seems both with water and power, we are a little bit maybe... With water, the constraints or the limitations are more absolute, but there is some leeway in policy. With power, we can find smarter ways and we can make a bigger cake, but we are a little bit wizard or prophet. I don't know if you know the concept, but it's a question, do you think environmental problems and constraints in terms of absolute limits to growth, or do you think that you can somehow engineer your way out of it, mm-hmm. which is the wizard approach? And I think Greg is the right person to speak to that. And also, you've been talking about win-win solutions. And so how can we imagine not only working the systems? You come from software engineering and you worked a lot with alternative energy sources and solar. So the question is, how can we not only work on our infrastructure, but how can even AI be a part of the solution to AI or the problems that AI creates?
12: It's a huge question. Before I jump into the answer, I just want to say thanks, everybody, for all their awesome insights so far, and Elvira and the group for putting this all together, and the awesome introduction to tee this up. When I think about your comment about the fact that water has different prices for different uses, yet 80% of our water does go to agriculture, and they're paying the least amount for their water, the incentive for them to conserve isn't there, right? And so, but... Even with the incentive not there to conserve, there are technology solutions that are out there helping them conserve. And there's many, many examples of science helping agriculture over the years get smarter and better. Sometimes unintended consequences we've seen years later, artificial fertilizers are not the best way to do certain things, right? That we can do things smarter and better. Watering, though, is one of those areas where companies who are using drone coverage are using drones to find areas where they're overwatering and where they should, or where they're not watering enough, or they're changing the amount of pest control that they need to use because they're using drones to concentrate or figure out where they need to be. There's an organization, a company called the Climate Corp, that does a lot of agricultural technology. You've got farmers these days who oftentimes have GPS controlled tractors. And so there's a huge amount, I think, opportunity for AI to help in every one of our sectors, right? And agriculture is one of those sectors, I think, that has a real serious set of undermet technological problems that we could be helping with. So my first answer is I do believe, or my first comment is I do believe that there are solutions in a lot of these spaces. When you come to the building itself, the electricity use in a data center, and the heat that's generated in those data centers, a lot of that heat is wasted electricity. And it's wasted electricity because the chips need direct current, but what comes out of your wall is alternating current. But what comes off of solar panels, direct current. So in a situation where a data center wants to build a really large solar field to help offset the power, which is happening and does happen, oftentimes what happens is you have the data center contract with an EPC or a developer who's building the solar center, and they're not really the same entities. They're not talking the same things. They're just working together. But that means that solar development is putting the power onto the grid, and then the data center is pulling it off the grid. huge amounts of DC to AC, AC back to DC losses. So there are a lot of companies now are looking at saying, hey, can I just build a modular unit of compute that could be plugged into a DC system that has extra DC current, and I can just use their overage. So there, you know, these are different startups that are happening. I say a lot. There are a few that I know of specifically. There are probably some others that I don't know of. So I don't know how many there are, but there are a lot of opportunities. And the, you know, we've heard the expression, necessity is the mother of all invention, right? And so as companies scale, the individuals, the Microsofts, the Metas, the Googles, a lot of them are trying, and I do think that it's interesting, Miranda, that your organization works so closely with many of them. A lot of them are trying to find smart, efficient ways to do things. They're also trying to figure out a way to go as fast as possible, because they do have this first mover advantage. I do think that Colossus, your example, is one of those anti-patterns. You see an absolute opposite of the trend occurring there. Majority of data centers are not bringing on 50 generators and spinning them all up at the same time. That is a bit of an anomaly, and I'm glad that they're getting the bad press that they are, and they should be. But the overwhelming majority of companies, I think, are trying to find a way. They're trying to thread the needle between moving as fast as possible and be as efficient as possible, because, again, the efficiencies do generate win-wins. So I hope that was cohesive enough.
10: Can I just add one more?
12: Yeah, I think we do.
16: Just because I have to talk to lawyers. Greg mentioned that, you know, farmers didn't have the incentives to conserve. And just to clarify that, there are incentives. They aren't as strong as they could be. And in one sense, they are constrained by the water rights that they work under, that if they don't use their full allocation of water, they could lose that allocation. So that's a very perverse incentive.
12: Perverse incentive, yes. Exactly right.
16: And that the opportunity, because there are opportunities, tend to come in these partnerships. And that's my current job. I do strategic sustainability partnerships, but where you can combine two needs that are different. And one of the classic examples that's working really well now and growing are photo agrivoltaics, where you have lots of land, you want to rotate crops, you want to intersperse power. There's a nice kind of synergy there. And we're looking for those types of synergies and partnerships, I think, to counteract some of the perverse incentives that are in place that we have inherited.
12: All right. I have a question. For those unaware, agrivoltaic, you're just putting PV panels out instead of a ground mount field. Yeah. You're putting them out in a field that's still being used to grow stuff. So, you know, usually they're higher off the ground. Usually they're spread out more so that machinery can go around them. But they're effectively just ground mount solar panels where they're designed such that agriculture can happen around them.
10: Hmm. And you can use sheep to grass to everything. Right. Not goats, though.
13: So these are, that's sort of a utopian vision.
12: Speaking of other...
13: All washed over by machines of loving grace and so forth.
12: Just a last comment on agrivoltaic, though. There's another type of voltaic that people may not recognize, which is photovoltaic. And California has put...
13: On the water.
12: Yeah. So PV panels produce power better when they are kept cool. The hotter the panel goes, the less power you're getting off that panel. Putting a panel over water helps keep it cool. And so there's actually some open canals in California that are carrying water from Northern California to Southern California that I think it was the Southern Coast that did it, right?
13: Yeah.
12: Mm-hmm. They covered the canal with sections of panels, of PV panels. So you now are evaporating less water because it's less open to the air, and you're keeping those panels cool. So there's a lot of these great mixed uses opportunities.
13: Yeah, this is a real thing already, and it's really working. Yeah.
12: Although we're moving out of data centers.
13: So but it's a great example of a win-win solution. But I wanted to ask you, Alec, about, obviously the opposite of a win-win is a horrible lose-lose scenario, but the more common opposite is winner takes it all. And competition in this field is very, very fierce. And I've been watching videos now, also out of the country, China. They are building their data centers up in ice cold deserts with plenty of sun for their solar panels. And they figured out a way to build the infrastructure to boom that information back to the east, where all the people live. And so that sounds highly competitive. So that's one perspective. But another perspective is the competition that is going on between these giants in the tech field. And what is your perspective on the, is it, are we in a situation where the winner takes it all? It, a lot of it is about training these large language models. And also when they are trained and when you've developed them, don't you get a point where the plateaus and where the need for this extreme confusion sort of is diminished? So do you have any perspectives on that?
10: Yeah, I, you know, mine might not be definitive, so we'll let some others opine as well. But right now, it seems from my perspective that it is a race for resources, right? So you're, what you do is you need a piece of land, you need local fiber to get your data out, you need water, and then you need power from somewhere, right? So you can make power. So you can, if you have gas, you can, and if you have sun and you have the land, you can make solar power. So, you know, you're basically looking for those sites very aggressively to find those and lock them down. And that is a race. And that is, you know, whoever finds the sites and then deploys efficiently sort of gains that, right?
13: I think that makes everyone even more excited to follow this. in the coming years. So you get the honor of speaking last, and maybe you can speak a little bit about the communities you work with, because you've mentioned indigenous communities. Yeah, from the commons perspective, how can one engage? Because it's hard. It can feel very inaccessible and technical, the issue of data centers, but it's dawning on people that this is an important topic.
16: Good. Okay. Let's take us back 5 years, 10 years before data centers. There are no data centers. Let's take us back. Okay, we're still not sustainable and our infrastructure is still behind, right? 10 years ago, okay? And you gotta ask the question, why? How did we get here? It was because of we didn't do the railroads or we didn't do the highways. The highways and the railroads were essentially federal programs, and the federal government is the only one that can make up money and finance on the timescales that we have to deal with in terms of long-term infrastructure. If you asked Ford in the whatever last century to build all the highways and also build a car company, that would be nuts. And you can't ask renewable energy companies to do that. You can't ask data centers to do that. So to Greg's point, we need policy, but that policy has to kind of deal with the underlying issue. And the underlying issue is a changing climate, and the underlying issue is sustainability from a resource perspective. And the underlying issue is, frankly, environmental justice to communities that have historically not been at the table and have been, frankly, not treated well. And we can learn from all of that, so we can do better. The challenge is we're doing it in the midst of this climate change. And so the opportunity is using the, frankly, capital that these companies bring to deal with infrastructure and to deal with scale. You need a lot of money. Well, the folks who have a lot of money are the federal government. You can create policy to choose how that money is spent. But also these partners have a lot of money, so they can also catalyze that work. And frankly, we can do better than the infrastructure development that we've done in the past. Right now, you're seeing this play out on the Colorado River. Colorado River is shared by 7 states, 2 countries, including Mexico, and 30 federally recognized tribes who historically have not been at the table. And there's a wonderful book, Science Be Damned, that talked about how the allocations for the different states were made. And the long story short is they overpromised. And the scientists knew they were overpromising. And the politicians said, you want to get this built or not? And so they overpromised. There's more water on paper than there is actual molecules. And now, 100 years later, we are reconciling with that. And so we're all going to have to take cuts. And more people, and particularly the indigenous communities, are going to have to get the allocation which they have the most senior rights to. It is a really interesting bit of history how the folks with Pueblo rights, the most senior water rights, have not necessarily been able to access those rights. The point is we can learn from those experiences and we don't have to repeat history. We can do it a lot better, but it is going to take a lot of money and it will take a lot of policy to direct that money in the right place and the policy to, frankly, incentivize smart utilizations of water. there is a lot of water out there. I mentioned ag and I mentioned lawns. There, but we don't have enough water to do just anything, but we have enough water to do what we can do and what we need to do. And that's going to be the challenge. We're going to have to share it. We're going to have to conserve it. And we're going to have to compromise. You do those three things and we'll be okay.
17: Good. Well said.
13: Good.
12: I hope you'll repeat that to the federal administration and influence then.
16: Yeah.
13: So we ended on a note here of a policy and regulation. And there are other ways this story can end, or we could end our discussion. And you talk about overpromising. And the question of AI, has it overpromised? Well, it's also overdelivered in certain respects. I think we all feel that. And there is room for surprises also with the intersection of human intelligence, artificial intelligence, and the infrastructure. So, but it's an incredibly interesting discussion to follow. Thank you all for being here. It's been very enlightening. I hope you all have gotten something out of it.
12: Bravo.
13: And that's a wrap.
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0: This is WEFT Champagne 90.1 FM. You're listening to Shruti, music from the Indian subcontinent. And I'm your host, Srinivas. And in today's show, we've listened to Lighter, a film composition set to a mystery raga. For those of you unfamiliar with Indian music, a raga can be loosely thought of as a scale. There is the ascending part of the scale called the Aroha or Arohana, and the descending part of the scale called the Avaroha or the Avarohana. Just a scale does not a raga make. A raga, in fact, is identified by its grammar that's set in the tonal alphabet. And one would say compositions belong to a specific raga if you can hear certain tonal phrases that would parse uniquely under that raga's grammar. So let's get... This raga is present both in the North Indian and South Indian tradition. It's got closely sounding names, although in today's show we're going to concentrate on this raga from the North Indian or Hindustani tradition. Let's get Subhra Guha on board to tell us more about this raga.
1: Rag Jayajavanti, Thaat Khamaj,

looks like we've run out of time. This is WEFT Champagne 90.1 FM. You've been listening to Shruti, music from the Indian subcontinent. And in today's show, we've listened to compositions from the raga Jayajayavanti from the North Indian or Hindustani tradition, just Dvijavanti in the Carnatic tradition. Stay tuned. Women Making Waves is up next.

Well, Diana Krall, just tell us how you're feeling, and I think that's great. 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We've been doing this for over 40 years, and I'm delighted to be here on this sunny Mother's Day. And, you know, I thought that was a little offhand salute to mothers. I hope you get to eat whatever you want to eat today, and I hope that you don't have to make it yourself. So happy Mother's Day to all those mothers out there and to all those daughters and sons out there. May you wish your mother the best day. 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Now, we did have our spring pledge drive, and we did pretty well. We surpassed our goal, but we can always use more. You know, that's the way it is. Costs a lot of money to keep this place going and keep the music coming on the air. And we do count on you, our listeners, to help us out in these days when radio is kind of under fire from a few different directions. But we're going to keep on going, and we value our friends, and thank you for tuning in. I am Cope, and as I usually do, I scanned All Songs Considered for new releases, and I have a lot of them for you, and they're all over the place. So that's what we're going to do today, and I'm going to get us started with a brand new release, Jessica Hoop. Her album Long Wave Home just released May 1st, and this song is Big Storm. After that, La Doña, then Emma Louise, then Sophia Ray, and then back to Jessica Hoop. So just sit back, listen to the music. I hope you're someplace where you can smell the fresh air and the flowers, because they are beautiful out there, and there is even sunshine today, which is a true gift. So I wish you a musical Sunday, and let's get started with Jessica Hoop.

You are hearing some of the music that was just released on May 1st, one of those days when music gets released, and every Friday. And that was Sophia Rey, who's Argentine vocalist, songwriter, producer, and educated. She's now based in New York. She was classically trained mezzo-soprano and sings in Spanish, English, and Portuguese. And her new release is Antonima on Ground Up Music, and that song was Marciana. Before that was Emma Louise, who's Australian, and she has a new release out, Future Classic, and that song was Sunshine. Oh, no, that's the label, Future Classic. The album is Sunshine for Happiness, and that song was Bahia de Banderas. And before that, we're a little heavy on the Spanish right now, but I thought the sound was really nice. La Doña, her new release, La Mentira y la Verdad, and that was the title track, and it was released by La Doña herself. She's American, but she's based in Latin rhythms and San Francisco hip-hop.

And the notable thing that you, that might catch your attention is that her single in 2023, Peñas con Pan, made Barack Obama's 2023 summer playlist. So she's that's La Doña. You may want to check her out. Who knows? Anyway, there's lots of music coming out, and I'm pleased to sample it for Women Making Waves on WEFT Champaign 90.1 FM this Sunday, May 21st, Mother's Day, sunny Sunday, and I got lots more new music coming up. But I can also tell you about some things going on in town. Now, I always am interested in what's happening at the Champaign Public Library. And tomorrow night, 7 p.m., there is something that could be a very useful thing for people who are trying to keep track of where all of our information is going. And this is a workshop from 7 to 8:30 at the Champaign Public Library called Intro to Your Digital Footprint. Want to know more about the unique set of activities, actions, and communications that leave a digital trace by you or about you on the internet? This workshop will look at what a digital footprint is, what you may be able to control, and what to consider for your footprint in the future. So I would think that that would be a very interesting one to look at, and that is in the studio at the Champaign Public Library. We'll get back to the music now, and I've got two more by Jessica Hoop. And Jessica's new release is Long Wave Home, and that was just released May 1st. I first played her Big Storm early in the show, and now I've got two more coming up, and they are Adam and Designer Citizen. After that, Brand New by Casey Musgraves and Melissa Etheridge and Nina Hagen. And we'll just keep it rolling. So stay tuned to WEFT, and I will be bringing you women's music until 3 p.m. today.

Well, it's good to hear Melissa Etheridge laughing. That's her brand new release, Rise, off of Sun Records. That's If You Ever Leave Me. And Melissa Etheridge is well known to longtime listeners of Women Making Waves. Before that was Casey Musgraves with a new release, Dry Spell, and that was the title song, and that was released May 1st on Lost Highway Records. You are listening to WEFT Champaign, 90.1 FM. This is Women Making Waves, and I am Cope, and I am playing pretty much new music this time. Most of these all released on May 1st. It is great to have the women's side of new music robust these days, so I am pleased to be sharing these with you. And I can also share with you that programming at WEFT is brought to you in part by Cinema Gallery in downtown Urbana. A proud supporter of WEFT and specifically of Women Making Waves, Cinema Gallery is located at 120 West Main Street in the historic Urbana Cinema and represents 52 professional artists of the Midwest. For more information, visit cinemagallery.cc or follow Cinema Gallery on Instagram. And a visit there is really like going to a museum. There's a fantastic selection of artists and a lot of little rooms and nooks and crannies and ceramic sculptures, glass, painting, anything you might want. And so I always enjoy going in there, and then you can go to Rick's Bakery and get a pastry. So give yourself a treat for the afternoon. What do I have coming up now? I've got two by Nina Hagen on a brand new album, Highway to Heaven. And after that, Tori Amos has a new one out, In Times of Dragons. And they're a little intense, but I thought you might as well hear In Times of Dragons and see what Tori Amos is up to. I'm also going to play Gasoline Girls. So that will probably bring us close to 2 o'clock. And I'll fit in as much as I can. So anyway, let's now go to Nina Hagen. Let's be happy.

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1: He's standing at the door.
2: Yeah.
1: Tell him, keep on shouting, hallelujah.
0: Till we meet on the other shore. Meet on the other shore.
3: Oh, yes.
1: Let's meet.

That's the second track I've played off of Melissa Etheridge's brand new release, Rise, on Sun Records. And that was the title track. That was Rise. Before that, I played Two by Tori Amos in Times of Dragons, and Gasoline Girls from her brand new release in Times of Dragons on Fontana Records. This is Women Making Waves on WEFT Champaign, 90.1 FM, streaming online at weft.org, and it is 2:01 p.m., just halfway through the show. And I'm playing a lot of new music, and it's probably not familiar, so if you ever want to know what's on the air at WEFT, just go to our website, weft.org, and scroll down, and you will see a big Spinatron section with something that looks like a playlist and a calendar. And that will actually show you the recent songs that are on. And then for 2 weeks after the show, this will be archived on our Spinatron calendar page. We can only archive 2 weeks because of music permissions, which we always want to honor. But you can catch up on anything that might have caught your fancy on this show and find out what it is, and we enjoy that backup. It's a very nice thing to have. So I have some more things that are going on. This one just sort of tickled me, and you know, if you're, I kind of like trucks, and this town has lots of very interesting trucks. And guess what? The Champaign Park District has an event coming up on May 13th called Touch a Truck from 4 to 7 p.m. at Centennial Park on 2200 West Kirby Avenue. And this is free for all ages, so you may have kiddos who would enjoy touching a truck. You may just think it'd be fun to sneak in yourself. So they describe this as explore, climb, and discover at our Touch a Truck event. Families, kids, and adults of all ages are invited to get up close with trucks, emergency vehicles, construction equipment, and more. Meet the people who operate these machines, ask questions, and even get inside for a hands-on experience. This is a fun, interactive, and educational day where all are welcome to play, learn, and explore. And I'm so glad that the Champaign Park District enjoys doing real down-home fun stuff like this. And yes, it is end of term, and the Sholem Aquatic Center will open on May 23rd, and so you may want to go ahead and get your pass, and we will assume that it's going to be swimming weather by then, and that will be a joyous thing. Also, there are the Urbana Film Society has their big festival, Savoy Lumiere 2026, which has been pretty spectacular. Started April 29th at the Savoy 16 and also some IMAX. The Shambana Film Society is bringing independent film to Champaign County. And there, most of the festival has happened, but there are two more events. Friday, May 15th, this coming up Friday, 7 p.m. at the Savoy, short film program, and this is titled Identities, the Souls of Black Folk, and there will be a Q&A. And then Friday, May 22nd, is a particularly fun one. It's local. Now, there are two films on May 22nd, Friday at 7 p.m. at the Savoy, Tight and Nerdy. And then there is a short. These are both local Champaign films, and there's a short about Defy Gravity. So that would be an interesting one to check out. So that is the Shambana Film Society with the finish of their Savoy Lumiere 2026 film festival, which has been a very impressive thing to bring to this place since we lost our art theater. There still is a lot of independent film in this town, and they show it up proud.
So we have another hour left of Women Making Waves, and I've got one more song by Melissa Etheridge, Being Alive, and then some other new albums. Emily Nenny has one called Movin' Shoes, and I'll be playing the title track of that. Then Emily Portman, Dominion of Spells is her new CD, and the song is Moon Dark. I've got a few more by those two. And then another La Doña. I do love her sound. That this one is called La Que Nos Unió. And after that, Gabriela Cabasa. So there's a lot of music coming up, and it's a good day to sit back. Maybe you can be in a hammock. Maybe you can have your feet up in the sunshine and enjoy a little women's music. And we at WEFT are always glad to bring you the special stuff you will not hear on other airwaves. So here is Melissa Etheridge, Being Alive.

0: That was Gabriela Cavassa from another new release, May 1st, from Blue Note Records, her album Raindrops Keep Falling on My Head, and that was the title track. So more new music for this show. Before that was the second track that I played from La Doña, La Que Nos Unió, and before that, two by Emily Nenni. Now, coming up, I have another Gabriel Cavassa from, actually, the album is called Diavola, and this is Prisoner of Love. She has won numerous awards for her jazz vocals and has toured with a number of jazz bands and is making quite a name for herself. This is her first studio release with Blue Note Records. After that, I'm going to play two by Maya Hawk off of her new release, Maitreya Corso, Great Minds and Dream House. And then back to a few by others that I have played a few tracks by before. Emma Louise, her new CD, Sunshine for Happiness. I'll be playing, I can't see the full title. So anyway, it's 2:32 and you are listening to WEFT Champaign 90.1 FM. And I am very pleased to be bringing you this week's show of Women Making Waves. There are five of us in the collective and we take turns and bring what we think is interesting and new and fun to listen to and hope that you enjoy it as much as we do. We're one of the longest standing shows on WEFT, broadcasting this for well over 40 years. So after this, stay tuned for Alternative Radio. It's a 100th anniversary tribute to Allen Ginsberg, which should be pretty interesting. So I will jump right back in with another Gabriela Cavassa song, Prisoner of Love, and then on to the others, and we will fit in as much as possible before 3 o'clock this afternoon.
1: Alone from night to night, you'll find me too weak to break the chain.

Well, that was back to Diana Krall. I opened with her, and I thought it would be nice to play a few cheerful springtime sunny songs to close out this Women Making Waves for this Sunday afternoon. 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This is Cope. I'm one of our collective of five, and I've got one more by Diana Krall, Fly Me to the Moon, a favorite of mine. You can probably tell I'm a little bit older generation. After that, a couple more seasonal songs. What a Wonderful World by Kat Edmonds on her Dreamers Do CD, and then Jane Monheit on her Come Dream With Me. Spring can really hang you up. So I wish you a wonderful rest of the afternoon. You can listen to alternative radio. You could also go to the Rose Bowl and listen to the occasional Cajun band that I know is playing from 3 to 5 this afternoon, and they will be noting Mother's Day particularly. Thank you for listening. We always appreciate your support and your enthusiasm, and now we'll go to Fly Me to the Moon and fill in with Kat Edmondson and Jane Monheit.

0: among other resources or conclusions is the notion at the beginning of the 70s to clean up your own act, purify the motive for action, which also could be in its spectral phase, yuppie hedonism, but also let's clean up your act so that any political gesture you take is not founded on aggression or resentment of parents, but is actually clear action that will not bring a payback that destroys the actor or the ideal acted for.
1: That's Allen Ginsberg, and this is Alternative Radio. I'm David Barsamian. This edition of AR features Allen Ginsberg in a 100th birthday garland. Political activist Abby Hoffman, speaking at the Jack Kerouac Festival in 1982, said that the social movements of the 1960s would not have happened without the Cultural Revolution of the 1950s. Poet Allen Ginsberg was the spokesperson for the Beat Generation literary movement and a powerful voice for civil rights, free speech, and the peace movement for his entire life. Ginsberg and Kagyu Tibetan lineage holder Chogyam Trungpa Rinpoche founded Naropa Institute, now university, in Boulder, Colorado. Allen's Buddhist meditation practice and poetics entailed keen observations of the ordinary. We've gone deep into the AR archive and recordings from a few musical performances in celebration of his 100th birthday. Ginsberg and fellow New Jersey poet Amiri Baraka were close friends. Baraka regularly came to Boulder to stimulate white poets into opening their minds to new political and social visions. We begin this program with an excerpt from a discussion on counterpoetics and oppositional action at the Naropa Summer Writing Program in 1992. Here's Allen Ginsberg.
0: Aside from a theoretical proposition for public action, but the personal actually does draw all threads together, both your sexual, emotional, familial, health, and social connections, including the macro, the larger network of interrelationships and politics and large-scale politics, whether autonomous or Marxist or situationist or poetic. However, there does seem to boil down very often in these dialogues the traditional materialist political dialogue between the self and poetical actionists. We touched on it in a very casual conversation last night, actually. I said something about the 1960s Vietnam War in relation to Kerouac denouncing those Jews, Jerry Rubin, Allen Ginsberg, and Abby Hoffman for inventing new reasons for spitefulness as a motif for political action in the 1968 Democratic Convention. And I thought there was some real sharp wisdom and insight into what Kerouac said. My own thought was that perhaps the left had prolonged the Vietnam War by offending the middle class and not leading the middle class out of the war, since by 1968, June, 52% of the American people always thought the war had been a mistake. And so it seemed to me that the slogan, kill your parents, bring the war home, waving the Viet Cong flag, drove the middle class back into paralysis rather than let it out of the war. But Mary proposed this totally different interpretation, that what should have been organized is a much more active, violent political sharpness and organization to oppose the war, to make it impossible to continue, which then would have made the direction of the weathermen in insurrection life-saving tactic for the Vietnamese whose blood were spilled because of American inaction and the inability of the left to bring the country out of war. And that reminds me also of the remark by Andrei Voznesensky, in a poem I translated of his, talking about the burning in Los Angeles, In Bosnian sense, he says, who am I to criticize? I, who crapped up my own homeland, thinking about the fallout after the demise of Stalinism and the Stalinist bureaucracy. But that's an interesting paradox. Did the reaction, or the, I guess the retrogression at the decline of the communist system, rather than, let us say, the purification of it, but the microbes of capitalism creating more violence, or nationalism and capitalism and economic inequality and racial inequality creeping into the former socialist states. So there, that also brought a parallel problem. Should we vote or start a new party? And what to do almost immediately in the next months? So it's an interesting dialogue, and it's a constant question, I think, in everybody's mind between in various courses of action, not just those two, but those are main Y turns here, or main junctions. Plus the question of a third party on what basis? Marxism, ecology, libertarianism, or Buddhist relief of suffering, or what would be the criteria? Also, can the world be fixed up, or will we lose it in any case under any system dependent on technology? But then the personal poet is confronted by the fact that you can't do everything. So as Ed Sanders said, pick your specialty and work with the community in your own specialization. Refuse to be burned out. Amiri proposed a series of very specific steps, activities, networking, some of which we have tried working out here in permanent institutions of education like Naropa or the ongoing cafe that Baraka has in his household, Bolinas Civic Action, or even Peter Wilson's Autonomous Liberated Areas, or Ann Waldman's constant support of the meditative and politically active community, as well as with the spiritual poetics of Naropa. But among other resources or conclusions was the notion at the beginning of the 70s to clean up your own act, purify the motive for action, which also could be in its spectral phase, yuppie hedonism, affordable by upwardly mobile elite. But also that's clean up your act so that any political gesture you take is not founded on aggression or resentment of parents, but is actually clear action that will not bring a payback that destroys the actor or the ideal acted for. But what interested me was that most of the conversation between myself and Amiri, with this political difference in the background, concerned our teeth, smoking, drinking, and food. Both of us have suffering in the body, me with heart failure and diabetes, Amiri also recently with diabetes, and both of us interested in a purer diet, or a diet that actually worked for our bodies. And the interesting pun, or macro-micro pun in that, is that with certain aspects of vegetarian or grain or macrobiotic activity, you also have political or economic changes, since one of the suggestions is to eat local foods, thus making it a more autonomous, self-supporting individual community, even possible in a city, but also avoiding the waste of fossil fuel and transporting goods from one hemisphere to another, and exploiting the banana worker in Honduras, or creating monocultures in client states, or isolating economies into single production of single dependent crops or manufacturing. But the question, there was also a question in our minds about what did we do about our teeth? We both gave up smoking some time ago. So a lot of the actual everyday preoccupations, particularly for us who are getting on in our white hair as elder citizens, which we hope the younger people will pick up on also, is questions of health and diet and just keeping a sane mind and a sound body, with some regret on my part that I hadn't started earlier. So that brings me back again to the micro or smaller individual area as something which does involve everybody in cleaning up our own act, particularly food and intoxicants, leads into larger issues as like the war on drugs. If the big death drug is nicotine, 400,000 a year dead in America from cancer, heart attack, high blood pressure, because of the crop subsidy for tobacco agriculture, what is the war on drugs then? And so I totally approve and join with Amiri in a vision which is very controversial among minorities about the liberation of drugs from control by the government. So that's just a few thoughts.
2: In 1945, China was won by Mao Zedong. Chiang Kai-shek's army ran away, and they're waiting there in Thailand today, supported by the

What I prepared is something, for me, unusual. There was a book I wrote many years ago called The Fall of America. And it didn't quite have an end. It began with a prose poem, and the prose poem at the end I wrote and had typed here. I wrote in 1972, had typed here at Naropa in 1975, and have waited until this afternoon to correct a typescript. So it's never been read and never been published. And so it's quite long, so I'll read in one section of it. His subject is sort of on the road. I was at the same time reading through Kerouac's Visions of Cody and writing a preface. So I was preface to it for it to be published. So between Denver and Teton Village and a little acid trip at the top of one of the mountains at Teton Village, I wrote the preface and some of this poetry. So it's infused with my first enthusiasms for Kagyu Buddhist study when Chogyam Trungpa was alive, and also with a hangover and remnant of a lot of Hindu mantra, as well as ecological disaster information new to me at that time, or ripening in me at that time, as well as Kerouac Americana, centering on a trip to Butte, Montana. Beginning at Yellowstone Park and returning through Yellowstone Park. Heavy spout, old faithful, satanic limestone hot water beards, slept in the tourist camp singing Blake and Om Mani Padme Hum. Leaving Yellowstone, downriver, sulfur heated flow through dragon mouth spout into bubbling brown cold river, granite peaked, veined, unreal vast spaces muraled against sky, azure mountain misted, be here now Lama cliffs, robed with pine shoulder vest, granite snout lifted to cloud puff. Sun in mid-heaven alighting the green-rilled valley floor, rode to Bozeman up from Mammoth Hot Springs through the grassy hill walls risen west, under leviathan-bellied cloud mass afloat, lost in space, mist-bodied vast pigs, or granite-bodied giant mountain. Snowfields melting in conscienceless light blue heaven, babied with mist clouds, river clouds risen from snow ridges, connected with long piney shoulders. Light in the vast air-blued, sun-glary green valley floor, glassed, bushed, housed, and treed, at foot of hills rolled with rich pine forest, thousands of feet above light green meadow fringe streamed down grassy beside the tiny auto road down to a brown farmhouse, as big as the valley in Morocco to Shawan. Heaven, heaven, heaven, here, earth risen, mellow and granitic, cows and flats, wet with irrigation pipes above ground and great steaming wheels, sun-browned valley heart plowed with humans' tools, cowherd chasing ahead of the cowboy, an old feller on a horse with horn-rimmed glasses, riding calm with his dogs, by the speckled highway, across the irrigation ditch's square-wired fence, field clustered with yellow blossoms. Through narrow granite shoulder pass gate descending to brown and rotten detritus at mountain foot, stuck in telephone poles and pines, out through spaces west on 90 double lane, sun still over the center, shining down on Yosemite's peaks bit south behind us. Farm area west, stockades and sidings, railroad crossing tracked on a neatly banked electric pole crossed hillside. Stone mouths oped from the ground. Ah, what luxury here. The peace of the valley floor. One stripe of snow cresting the hill meadow. All this water gushed out of earth and left cattle in fields grinding their white jaws with green juices. Slow autos moving by the war field. Sad generals typing messages to Washington. Over there, the bombs fall from the air. Bombs on North Vietnam. Rumor of the wounded damned, hellfire, steel barbs, napalm on human heads. Filling all space, pain may displace the yellow fields of grassy cloth, brown dry weed stalks kneeling in bog, steel gray painted truck rear lifted gorilla ass square over the road under hot electric wires.

old tractor rolls. That crest mounted with split rock ear-haired pine fibrillations, another range of snowheads. Spanish Peaks of Madison Range south, Bridger Range north, out of Bozeman through Long Valley floor to Three Forks, dip my hand in the essential point of the Northwest Region continent. Missouri headwaters begin between rock hills where three rivers flow together, clean, brown-silted, off the wall that hides Northwest, all flowing east. Jefferson, Gallatin, and Madison streams converge in a quiet spot, grass still growing to the river's marges. Lewis and Clark picnicked here with Sacagawea, approaching her Shoshone family for horses to cross the Great Divide. Sweet smell of dogwood on the aisle. Slopes westward over the valley, up the great hill and down to new mountains. Brown, snow-flecked walls over canyon deeps where the road winds visible miles distant to valley floors and slow across the plain to Butte. See the huge crater dug by Anaconda. One look at Butte makes you shudder, said Jack. No wonder. A hole in the ground big as the moon, and a town perched on the hillside overlook, dwarfed by the shelved open pit. Wobblies here. Joel Hill singing Death in America. Anaconda man that dug that wound of dust. Where's that anaconda? Who's the anaconda man that dug that wound of dust? And was that oil derrick scattered midtown Butte? Wide Main Street streets whizzing past lined with red brick hotels. I'll get back to the old Butte. Oh, W.C. Fields, America, this thy bitter secret town, an ecological disaster that I myself cause, speeding by with my copper calliope gas buggy, throttles open, farting monoxide myself. As the open pit loose dust clouds covering roofs of Butte, chimneys and pumps and broken earth and oil spooled in the gravel field by the highway, half ghetto overrun with refuse piles of giant earth, dependent on destroying mama, digging a big noisome hole in her copper belly. Everybody lives here, gotta be mean, gotta drink through dirty mustache bars and fight on Saturday night because all here, like the butchers, dependent on murder of sentient nature. This town, no excuse to be but digging a hole in the world. Out through high hills, down to the valley again. What's that sitting on the plains under the Continental Divide under the big cloudy sky? A chemical factory in Montana and west neath the next mountain's gate to Flint Creek Range, Anaconda Town, stinking the earth around. Remove that dark satanic mill, said Blake, the largest smokestack in the world, 1971, pouring out smoke while sulfur smelter gas belches as if copper and money and plumbing were going out of style. Road sign, Anaconda, the largest smokestack. They're advertising. North on 90 through Deer Lake Lodge Valley, where they couldn't spell 100 years ago, 60 M-Y-L-E-S miles to Grass, Hop, H-O-P, capital Per, Diggins, D-I-G-I-N-S, Grasshopper Diggins. Gold Creek flowing west. Little satanic truck machine gushing black diesel smoke wavering across highway shoulder white line piled with cedar corpses. Sheep in rainy meadows under green sloped garnet mountains. Open sky, gray lightning cloud southwest striking sapphire mountain snow peaks. Mountains horizoned around us for days now. Springtime air's rainy sweetness, brown wood barns and wet grass, streams green marge sowed with dogwood and dandelion. Bus riding through narrow valleys under pleasing green mountains. See how strip logging cut roads through piney hillside. The bulge of earth barely green spotted now. Streams of pebbles fired, rubbled, flow downhill. Think a fire burnt it out the way it looks. White glory shafted through gray clouds on bare-shouldered hilltops. Eroded earth creeps down in wavelets. Can't hang on to the bedrock anymore. And giant antennae mazes rise through the pass. Electric towers strung over railway cut and old dirt road and six-lane highway laid flat on the valley floor with telephone poles dwarfed under cottonwood green spring leafage. May time's back. Man's devastation written on Montana hills, mangy earthsides in the rain, and rich pine forests impenetrable, untouched above Tura, approaching Missoula. Aha, shasa, maha, and 10 minutes of silence in the Student Union Ballroom.

0: drove south with geologists to Bull Creek Canyon, a rock crag overlooking Warm Green Valley, snow peaks up canyon behind our back. Down below, thousands of feet, the forest used to carpet earth down to the river. Crow and Flathead gathered here together, went out in the valley south to chase buffalo once a year. Rest of time, Pacific Northwest winds calmed the waters. Indians wintered here and got their horses late. Pulp mill at head of Northern Valley hazed the atmospheres around Missoula and down between Sapphire Mountains and Bitterroot Range. From Bob Curry, aluminum industry uses one-third of U.S. power supply. Pentagon War Defense military uses 40% of all U.S. production and energy. Have to cut American consumption by two-thirds to survive. North on 93 into Flathead Indian Reservation, Mission Range Snow Peaks North, stop at the Cowboy Indian Bar at Arley, with Condor at Joko River Bottom, Arley PO, Overhill, there it is, 25 solid peaks range from south snowy to north the Mission Range. In another green valley floor, Cottonwood and Pine River Bottoms near St. Ignatius, Flathead Lake Azure in the Ozone Pines, dirty snow melt cleansed into molten blue on the valley bottom. Up past Flathead Lake's pure transparent blue chill morning, later mosquitoes piercing dusk with their bodhisattva blood bellies tranquil. Slept by the lake, bright stars crowding heaven with points of ancient spaceship light. Sentinel Mission Mountains guarding the valley, houses by lakeshore. Who's the ghost of the road? Who, white-bearded after decades in the night, cries, whoa or wow, mantric salutation to the fall of America, soul emergent, nature not too grand to poison DDT beer can urine in the cleanest, largest freshwater lake left in the country. A few green algae specimens already taken from the bottom. Wild hay in the fields. Cottage side craps or township runoff, farmers' pesticides. Wild hay in the fields. Cut some next week up through glaciers' gated mountain slopes for days surrounded by rotten, craggy, striated peaks, snow-fielded. Up from McDonald Lake sides, mountains gleam white in mirrory snow melt and cold, fresh drink. Doubled peaks and passes, green cedar, Twin Medicine Lake's triangular crags motionless in morning light, Blackfeet Plains land rolling east to Browning's smelly vomit bars, Bab Motel and cabins, firewood, quiet days to read Jack's Visions of Cody, antique prose on human love in tragical America, Chief Mountain stupa like Sarnath's worn-down dome, drove over the border Watertown forests and fields running over downside mountain wall, white ranges swarming north to bleak, lone Alaska vastnesses over Canadian wrinkled crag range, white fields hell-mooned and marooned subarctic overlapping planet-top frigidity, ice skyscrapered cityless horizons. Four noble truths pronounced over and over in the shooting star magenta-peppered green grass meadows of Chief Mountain. See the springtime plains roll east a cold and emeralded with new June. Neil and Jack dead beneath the planet topsoil or ashed to pass. Who'll I tell the gory peak truth to now, O shimmering Kundalini? To what kind mind? Whose soul light illumine my moony musings? Go fast on Chief Mountain alone and have another vision, peaceful ones. Where's all the dead Indians' medicine bags buried in my heart? Where's all the mighty Blackfeet heroes covered with glacier lilies? Where's all the beat-down, drunken, speedy-hearted bards martyred in the war age? Where's all the 60,000 poison heroes died in Vietnam? Where's all the blue whales gone from the ocean, bison murdered on the plains? Where's Four Corners when the strip mines devour sacred heartland? Coming out of the sockets of Hollywood car lot operators, toasting the Playboy bunnies tear-gassed on their plastic penthouse sofa studios? Up to the sun, dead heroes. Up to the sun in search of America. Herner Waldorf's pulp mill gassing the air or Missoula. Up to the sun in mountains walled, silent, snowed, manless all winter. Climb up to the sun, dead hero, and prophesy, this land is Dharma, the law of strong nature, Noble truth of suffering's cause and end, cessation of manufacture, eight noble steps to end the odd cars, right view of the scale of our eating ego meat, burning the matter and wood of ourselves to make house slaves, straight action restoring the slash-cut fields of our greed to the Indian deer, conduct becoming owners of karmic property, Indian blood spilt flooding Vietnam, excellent labor to keep our souls pure, fed with our hands or the hands of shamans. Don't want to work. Let the robot slaves gobble up mountains in Salt Lake and Butte and spew forth poison gas on your kids. Right and left mindfulness of fresh water's taste. The fat of the milk carton stewing in rotten tomatoes at garbage dunks, Mekong swampside, burnt out by our newspaper klaxons. Napalm that flowed out of the White House basements, gas that poured tearful through television's leaky color tubes. By dusk down to Butte, past Anaconda's smokestack lifted half as high as the pointed, poisoned mountainside. Sulfurous mist gas suffusing the highway plains. Anonymous red-gray factories perched lone by mighty gray stone rubble piles. Red stone peak hills lifted preying on plains rolling down into Hell City. Butte at last, O Kerouac, now test your visioned America. Brimstone pouring through the sky, smelt in the tiny blue car. Insect derricks below the red mine school. Scholars gazing at a hole in the moon. Piles of sand by the hospital, hills of dirt fill, wrecked autos in the ravines, metal bank surrounded by giant ash piles, old America red tar paper housetops and woodsides, matter junkie town.
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0: On top of the city, Montana Avenue's rocks overlooking the pit in the fiery lip of the garbage dump smoking, pronouncing a mantra to purify. Benzoguru Mahakala Kakaya Kakaya. With a scarlet-robed nun at dusk leading the vocalization in the burning ground in America. Tin cans and old poetry magazines burning, Helios, the wooden ruins of Butte dancing in the fire, old balconies and porch rails once leaned on by hopeful muscular lovers fresh from the dust mines of the world's mountain, now with their cracked bones and dry eyelids mummied under the earth into Shiva's flaming mouth. Well, let Shiva try swallow 100 years of toothpaste metal gunk. They made a lake a mile long, solid as gray jello. Mucking machines after blast scooping the ore. Jackleg shakes the shit out of you. Trucks in the Berkeley pit. One of these days, all Butte be a big pit. Columbia Gardens, a park, always supposed to be there, founded by Clark, Copper King, for the richest hill on earth, as it was called. Now, Anaconda destroys. Copper, silver, magnesium, gold. It's a mining town. There's about 100 of the mines all over the place. The holy city of Butte. Kerouac watched old card players here. W.C. Fields sat all night at a green card table. The miner with yellow hair sells snow now. Trieste, Butte's gay bar, burned down a couple years ago. Took half an hour to cut the driver out of the cab 20 feet above the ground. Some of the trucks go over the edge into the great pit. Burlington Railroad, Anaconda, and Montana Power Company, secretly Anaconda, and Butte Water Company, also Anaconda, controlled by Chase Manhattan Bank, Chase National Bank, New York. JBM placed $26 million in the red. 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Meets smoke from Anaconda stacks and settles over Butte with dust from the pit. 150 trucks parked in 3 minutes flat. $25 or $30 a day they pay. The old-timers gobble speed, amphetamine. War of Copper Kings. Clark's trust fund for Columbia Gardens, just a gimmick to get the land. Mafia runs the bars and the police chief. The union's taken care of. Shoulders a foot thick. Anaconda's lawyers buy cabins on Flathead Shore. Lots of dust tonight down in the hole. Silicosis and emphysema, copper dust, sharp in lungs. Anaconda won't pay your medical bills, takes all your wind away. Sue them and you get blackballed. Police power, a dedicated business with the guns protecting Anaconda, lots of payoff. Police chief is the mafia imbued in Anaconda, hand in hand. Said the short, dark-haired, spiritual truck driver in the hole, who'd known Neil in Palo Alto. Quote, now see, this young college student is high on LSD living in Redwood City, unquote, explaining the situation to his imaginary parents, all six levels and later 16 sides of every question to the boy I met years later in Butte's terminal bar, who thus recollected Neil. GM and GE's unit rigs, which are electro-hauled diesels, thousands of horsepower, wheels brought in on the Great Northern train. The driver thought Neil a wild man in his house till he saw it was all entertainment. Neil traded pants with him. Joe Ritchie's still in jail. So it was Hugh Dunlop, an old Palo Alto student exiled to Butte because busted in the Bay Area, like Neil, 2.5 years for a couple of reefers, who knew Neil, oh yeah, I'm a follower, and kissed me back as I left walking down the street, past Skaggs Drugstore, Jimi Hendrix psychedelic poster showing flames in the great window, now to Eminem's Old Man's Bar for poker steak. Tong Wars were settled here. Fez Club built with gothic roof cap slate for Mr. Clark's son's parties. Chinatown opium, turn of the century, parquet floors. The miners' union was dynamited. They sent in militia in the 20s in flat cars brought in on ore train packs. I dreamed I saw Joe Hill last night. Snowy highlands lording over the flats. That's where the city will move with Safeway when the pits eat up the mansard roofs and their basements. Charlie Judd's New Deal Bar. Charlie in front of Miller's Shoe Repair at dawn when we came up on the unit rig out of the pit. Warehouse district folded. Built for bigger Butte, Bappery. Butte, Anaconda, and Pacific Railroad, Bappery. To get land rights to that big smokestack 30 miles west. Birds fly through clouds of smoke, belly up, found dead. Canadian honkers migrating. Beryllium arsenic cyanide smoke. I crave attractive women. 1916 socialist hall cracks in the brick facade. Mining subsidence. Whole city underneath interlaced with tunnels, getting all they can out from under the hill. Driving in giant dynamo tire trucks. Frank H. Little hung by company gunmen from the trestle, took him out of his hotel room and drug him down here. All the politicians, employees of Anaconda. Headwaters of the Columbia River at Columbia Garden. Om Tare Tutare Svaha Ture Ture Ture. And Silver Bow Creek's iron sulfide brown waters canaled flowing under old manganese plant smokestack. Gallus frames like satanic teepees on top of Butte's rise at dawn. Used to have gun turret on top of there for the strikes. Walkerville dump smoking. Fiery giant plateau. Om Namah Shivaya. Boom, boom, Mahadev. Brass serpent atop red bricks. Owsley block. 1892 miners building. Now Jenny's cat house over the stockman's bar. Anaconda killing the town physically. Butte was notorious for its cat houses. Put all the Negroes on the roof and dynamited them. Curtis Music Hall, 1892. Now gamers find food. Overland Rye cures the blues. January 8th, 1972, 2:30 p.m., leaving Butte. The unit rigs GM made. Too bad they didn't build autos as solid as that. 200-ton unit rig works day and night, graveyard shift till dawn. To sunset, red over brass, replaceable parts, solidities, electric wine. Never breaks down. Rolls-Royce perfect. When it does, change parts and it runs again in 5 minutes. They can't afford a delay. Later, Ruby Valley and Blue Day Haze south toward Virginia City, back to the pit at dawn. They make them to run forever, those unit rigs, and the bigger the pit, the more unit rigs and tunnels to spread out. Columbia Gardens be eaten up in 2 years. Even the flats, suburbs blocks. Cheaper to work them and move Butte further away or down move Butte's downtown further away. Cows lying by the range fence side where the people are in vast Ruby Valley, in Silver Bow County under silver gray clouded sky over Tobacco Root Mountain, snow-spotted peak mass pyramids. Jefferson or Ruby River bottom snaked out silver under silver heaven at Silver Star Mountain. Tufted acres, watery cottonwood tree floods. Rain on the windshield, summer odor over Jefferson Acre, hats for sale, houses, heads bent, to green ground by the new cottage on cinder blocks. I'm sorry, horses' heads bent to green ground by the new cottage on cinder blocks. Oh, road, is it? It is justified by mind. The travels and lovers past. Gas waste on the planet. Transmission of flash universe. Who's left alive? The horny-breasted keggers drunk, screaming, graduated virgins, 200 yards from the spring source of River Columbia, top of the Continental Divide on the Metal Hill. Flashing-eyed, intelligent, themselves, talking about the source of consciousness. Who boasts angelic beauty now, American boy? American president, whom Chase Bank Anaconda controls in this our present war. Sarva Dukkha, Sarva Anicca, first noble truth of beauty, et by its own being, the money pit. No need 40% war metal. What power, what percent pennies, quarters, money waste? Cut down two-third appetite, changing, grasping attachment to anaconda matter. Cut Chase Manhattan's growth octopus tentacles, so reduce consumption to human measure. And that copper sustains the electric world about us, from the pits of Butte and Salt Lake. The electric blinking transistor intelligent systems are copper wired. Hollywood shines out of the pit at Butte and out of the coal of the Four Corners. Blue lilac sweet smell over Butte and blossom down Ruby Valley floor. Hundreds of cows stretched out roadside by rail tracks grassy shoulder at Lauren. 3-day trek to high mountain meadows for summer grazing. Bring them back to Green Valley floor this fall. It's mellow juice, a raw ankh, branded crude on brown fur rumps. Cowflop medicine spread on one festering mammy's buttock, om mahum. A valley more vast, Sphinx Mountain conglomerate lured 10,000 feet helmeted up from the plain. Alluvial fan moistening green tree roots dark at stream bedside sloped. Huge grass shelf plains overhanging the tufted rich Madison River bottom barned and signposted. That snow water flows to Three Forks. And years ago, my mother went to see the doctor with her headache and a hole in her heart. Giant ravens come down to the Butte pit at dawn from over the hill. Rig operators throw food out the cab windows at 4 a.m. All work then stop for lunch. Gâté, gâté, paragâté, parasamgâté, bodhi svaha, vibrating in the metal cab on the moon land. Soft grassy slopes rising to pines over Madison's Green River. Power and glory, the flat road's white line that masters these distances we glide roaring across. Oh, now, I seen space, same as Columbia Gorge. Gray trees drowned in Crown Quake Lake. Past faithful geysers spouting whitely. Chill rain returned to Teton. Mist-wrapped dusk tops snowy ranged above gray shining lake under heaven, June. I'm 46 years here. Mountains meditating late afternoon, all night, all morn, fogs drifting past their heads like thoughts, dreams round our knees, white meditation, Dzogchen Rinpoche's precious ones at rest covered with rainbows, snouts full of clouds, pink snowed at sunset.
2: 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I am summoned from my bed to the great city of the dead, where I have no house or home, but in dreams may sometime roam, looking for my ancient room, a feeling in my heart of doom, where grandmother aged lies in her couch of later days, and my mother, saner than I, laughs and cries, she's still alive.

0: found myself again in the great eastern metropolis, wandering under elevated transport's iron struts. Many window departments walled the crowded Bronx roadway under old theater roofs. Masses of poor women shopping in black shawls passed candy store newsstands. Children skipped beside grandfathers bent, tottering on their canes. I'd descended to this same street from blackened subways Sundays long ago, tea and lox with my aunt and dentist cousin when I was 10. The living pacifist David Dellinger walked at my right side. He'd driven from Vermont to visit Catholic worker Tivoli Farm. We rode up North Manhattan in his car. Relieved, the U.S. wars were over in the newspaper. Television's frenzied dance of dots and shadows calmed. Now, older than our shouts and banners, we explored brick avenues we lived in to find new residences, rent loft offices or roomy apartments, retire our eyes and ears and thoughts. Surprised, I passed the open chamber where my Russian Jewish grandmother lay in her bed and sighed, eating a little chicken soup or borscht, potato latkes, crumbs on her blankets, talking Yiddish, complaining, solitude, abandoned an old folks' house. I realized I could find a place to sleep in the neighborhood. What relief! The family, together again, first time in decades. Now, vigorous, middle-aged, I climbed hillside streets in West Bronx, looking for my own hot water furnished flat to settle in, close to visit my grandmother, read Sunday newspapers in vast, glassy cafeterias, smoke over pencils and paper, poetry desk, happy with books fathered left in the attic, peaceful encyclopedia and a radio in the kitchen. An old black janitor swept the gutter. Street dogs sniffed red hydrants. Nurses pushed baby carriages past silent house fronts. Anxious I be settled with money in my own place before nightfall, I wandered tenement embankments overlooking the pillared subway trestles by the bridge crossing Bronx River. How like Paris or Budapest suburbs, far from centrum left bank junkie doorstep tragedy intellectual fights in restaurant bars, where a spry old lady carried her Century Universal View camera to record Works Progress Administration newspaper metropolis double-decker buses in September sun near the Broadway L. Skyscraper roofs upreared 10,000 office windows, shining, electric-lit, above tiny taxis street-lamped in Midtown Avenue's late afternoon darkness the day before Christmas. Herald Square crowds thronged past traffic lights, July noon, to lunch, shop under Macy's department store awnings for dry goods, pause with satchels at Frankfurter counters, wearing stylish straw hats of the decade, mankind thriving in their solitudes in shoes. But I'd strayed too long, amused in the picture cavalcade. Where was I living? I remembered looking for a house and eating in apartment kitchens, bookshelf decades ago, my Aunt Rose's illness, an appendix operation, teeth braces, one afternoon fitting eyeglasses, first time, combing wet hair back on my skull, young, awkward looking in the high school mirror photograph. The dead looked for a home, but here I was, still alive. I walked past a niche between buildings with tin canopy, shelter from cold rain, warmed by hot exhaust from subway gratings, beneath which engines throbbed with pleasant, quiet drone. A shopping bag lady lived on a side alley in the mattress, her wooden bed above the pavement, many blankets and sheets, pots, pans, plates beside her, fan, electric stove by the wall. She looked desolate, white-haired, but strong enough to cook and stare. Passers-by ignored her building side hovel many years. A few businessmen stopped to speak or give her bread or yogurt. Sometimes she disappeared into the state mental hospital back wards, but now returned to her homely alleyway, sharp-eyed, old, cranky hair, half-paralyzed, complaining, angry as I passed. I was horrified a little. Who'd take care of such a woman? To meet her, half neglected on her street, except she'd weathered many snows, stubborn alone in her moth-eaten rabbit fur hat. She had tooth troubles, teeth too old, ground down like horse molars. She opened her mouth to display her gorge. How can she live with that? How eat, I thought. Mushroom-like gray-white horseshoe of incisors she chomped with, hard, flat flowers ranged round her gums. Then I recognized she was my mother, Naomi, habiting this old city-edged corner, older than I knew her before her life disappeared. What are you doing here? I asked. Amazed, she recognized me, still astounded to see her sitting up on her own, chin raised to greet me, mocking. I'm living alone. You all abandoned me. I'm a great woman. I came here by myself. I wanted to live. I'm too old now to take care of myself. I don't care. What are you doing here? I was looking for a house, I thought. She has one in poor Bronx. Needs someone to help her shop and cook. Needs her children now. I'm her younger son. Walked past her alleyway by accident. But here she is, survived, sleeping, awake on that wooden platform. Has she an extra room? I noticed her cave adjoined an apartment door, unpainted basement storeroom facing her shelter in the building side. I could live here. Worst comes to worst. Best place I'll find. Near my mother in our mortal life. My years of haunting continental city streets, apartment dreams, old rooms I used to live in, still paid rent for. Keys didn't work. Locks changed. Immigrant families occupied my familiar hallway lodgings. I'd wandered downhill, homeless avenues, money lost, or come back to the flat, but couldn't recognize my house in London, Paris, Bronx, by Columbia University Library, downtown 8th Avenue near the Chelsea subway. Those years, unsettled, were over now. Here, I could live forever. Here, have a home with Naomi at long last. At long, long last. My search was ended in this pleasant way. Time to care for her before death. Long way to go yet. Lots of trouble, her cantankerous habits, shameful blankets near the street, tooth pots, dirty pans, half-paralyzed, irritable. She needed my middle-aged strength and worldly money knowledge, housekeeping art. I can cook and write books for a living. She'll not have to beg her medicine food. A new set of teeth for company won't yell at the world. I can afford a telephone. After 25 years, we could call up Aunt Edie in California. I'll have a place to stay. Best of all, I told Naomi. Now, don't get mad. You realize your old enemy grandma's still alive. She lives a couple blocks downhill. I just saw her, just like you. My breast rejoiced. All my troubles over. She was content, too old to care or yell her grudge, only complaining her bad teeth. What long-sought peace! Then, glad of life, I woke in Boulder before dawn. My second-story bedroom windows, bluff street facing east over town rooftops. I returned from the land of the dead to living poesy and wrote this tale of long-lost joy to have seen my mother again. And when the ink ran out of my pen and rosy violet illumined city treetop skies above the flat iron front range, I went downstairs to the shady living room where Peter Orlovsky sat with long hair lit by television glow to watch the sunrise weather news. I kissed him and filled my pen and wept.
1: 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Joe Ritchie is our general manager and editor. I'm David Barsamian. Thank you for listening. We go out with a clip from Airplane Blues by Allen Ginsberg, recorded at Gertie's Folk City in New York.

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3: 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We got some folk in here that can carry on. If I got to do everything, I don't need you. Thursday, April 30th, just 3 days ago, a young man that I've known since I moved back here in 2008 approached me at Hood to Hood Mentoring. And we hadn't talked in quite some time. He quickly brought up old times when the Champaign location of Suits by a Soldier was located in my trunk. And at that time, he was selling CDs and DVD movies at the Whip Barbershop parking lot. We reminisced on the times that we worked side by side building our brands. I mentioned to him that I would love to have him help us with our summer youth program, and we agreed to connect next week. As he departed, he turned back around and told me, "For real, man, thanks for always motivating me and helping me to believe that I could take my mind to the next level." I had to pause because I see that in my mind right now. Approximately 27 hours later, I received a text message that he was dead. Jesus. And some kind of way, I'm going to try to fit this in with my same topic. It's not your ability, it's your availability. It's not your ability. We talked last week. It's not your ability. Yes, sir. Yes, sir. It's your availability. And I talked about making yourself available to God so he can put super on your natural.
4: Yes, sir. Yes, sir. We with you. We with you.
3: And I'm gonna finish what I started last week, but I want to put this twist in before I finish what I started. A couple of months ago, I went to Mardi Gras with 80-something men, and we ministered on the main street, Beale Street. And two things I took away from that is, man, we prayed 94 times a day. Every time we look up, we were praying about something.
4: I know that's right. Yes, sir.
3: And the other thing I prayed about getting better at is witnessing. You know, I don't really like bugging folks. You know, if the Lord bring it up, I'm all in. But just going up to people and just putting, that ain't never been my skilo. But as I sat in the movie theater where I got that text message at, I thought about, Lord, did I miss an opportunity? did I miss an opportunity to show him, tell him who you were?
4: Okay.
3: The young man came to me. I was minding my own business. And even as I sat in the picture show and thought about my message on today, he made himself available to me. He made himself available for me to witness to him. I was so excited about seeing him. He had his dreads. He was glowing. He was shining. I was so excited about seeing him. I might have missed an opportunity to witness. I didn't think that was going to be the last time I seen him. Because he was a good dude. He was a hustler. He knew how to get it. I seen him sell CDs and DVDs all day in the hot sun right next to me. And so I knew the fiber that he had in him. So I was really excited about having him help us with the youth program.
4: Uh-huh.
3: Never in a million years did I realize that I understood or did I think I wouldn't see him no more.
5: Ah.
3: And so here's what I want you to get out of this. We have to be ready.
4: Come on.
3: We have to be prepared. Now he gonna help me with some other folks.
4: Okay.
3: And that's what I gotta put the magnifying glass. I can't put the whole magnifying glass on. I missed the opportunity. I got to put the magnifying glass on. He going to make me better because they finna get it. And we just got a new neighbor next door and traffic is heavy. And they going to get it. I already have some cards made up. Evangelistic cards. Do you know God? If God came right now, you know, I already had them waiting for this. But I'm telling you, the world is hurting.
5: Yes.
3: And if you love God and you know God in the power of the resurrection and the fellowship of his suffering, you got something they need. You got that fire. And so this man made himself available to me, and I miss my beat. And I told myself, I haven't talked to Bishop Greer, but Bishop Greer usually is in the shop with me. And when he's in there, everybody come in there that looks wrong, I have them pray. But I was so excited and proud of this young man because I know his roots. I know where he came from. I know the hard sweat, blood, and tears that he put in.
4: Yes, sir. Yes, sir.
3: To trying to be successful. And it's exactly the same fiber that we need to breathe on our youth today. The fiber that Aaron Sibley had inside of him is the fiber that we need, that I need my kids to have.
4: Yes, sir.
3: They won't just think, Daddy, you got some money, just put that card in that machine. Now you got to go make some money, man. I witnessed this young man, he made a way, right? And so that's my commercial for my message today. We have to make ourselves available when people come to us.
4: Yes.
3: We got to, our pores got to be open. I don't know what he was into. They saying that they robbed him, I don't know. But I know he was a good dude. I know his fiber. He had the spirit of going to get it in him. He wasn't asking, Mother, may I? And our youth, some of our youth have lost that fiber. They think they're entitled.
5: Amen.
3: And so I look past the fact of witnessing to him because I was excited about getting him in front of some of these youth that we're going to teach this summer because of his fiber. And so with that, I want you to understand it's not our ability, it's our availability. And part of being available is being available. Listen, part of being available, I was preaching last Sunday about us being available to God. But we also got to be available to his people.
4: Yes, sir.
5: Lord.
4: Yes, sir.
3: If we don't be careful and we're not available to his people, we'll miss our beat. And so it's not our ability, it's our availability. God can speak a word to us and we can change someone's life. And that's the last thing. He said, man, you made me think way bigger. And he walked off and turned around and said that. And I can see it right now. So we have to make ourselves available to God so we can make ourselves available to his people.
5: Yes, sir.
3: Amen.
5: Yes,
3: sir. Ability is the physical or mental power, skill, or competence needed to perform a specific action or task. Ability represents the capacity to do something, whether learned through training or inherited as a natural talent. Common synonyms include skill, capacity, competence, talent, and aptitude. Somebody say ability.
5: Ability.
3: Availability is the state of being ready, accessible, or obtainable for use, service, or purchase. It indicates that resources, information, or people are at hand when needed. Often you know what I told a 6'6" guy that I coached. He was in my LDA program. He's 20 years old, so he was probably 7th grade, so he's about 12. So about 8 years ago, he said, Coach Hub, it's me. And I couldn't see. I went over there and I said, what's going on? Now, last time I heard he was playing college ball. And he said to me, oh man, I don't fell out. I'm just looking for a job. I said, well, we gonna get you a job. I said, what you wanna do? I said, text me your information. I said, matter of fact, the Lord is telling me basketball ain't got to be over for you. I said, I know you like to get high, but we can change it. He said, man, how you know all that? I said, come on, man, it's me. But he immediately texted me his information. But the reason I brought it up, because I said, man, what do you need from me? Well, I ain't got no money, but I can show you how to give it. What do you need from me? What do you do? What kind of job you want to do? Now, basketball ain't got to be over for you. But if you don't want to play basketball, what you want to do? Right? And then we use our resources, right? Ability, it said, it indicates the resources, information, or people at hand when needed, often used to describe product, availability, stock, person availability, schedule, or system uptime, whatever they need. Right? Whatever you need. I told you I got a vision. We're going to be, it's going to be 1,000 people in here, and whoever got a car, whoever need a car, going to be on this side. Whoever got an extra car, going to be on this side, and we're going to see keys throw in the air.
4: All right.
3: I got an extra car, who need it? Throw the keys to them.
5: Right.
3: Make yourself available for God to use. You give away that car, and next thing you know, here come another car.
5: I know you're right.
3: And you can't be mad. I'm talking to me now. Some people gave me a car. I gave it to the guy. Car that got wasn't even great. When I called myself getting mad, that wasn't even your car. You was just a resource. Mm-hmm. You was just a vessel.
4: Mm-hmm. Yes, sir.
3: And so I'm saying to you, not only do we got to be available to God, but we got to be available to God's people and the people, especially the ones that don't know God. Because they hurting. They hurting people. Listen, we going through and we know God. So what about the person who don't know God?
5: Help them all to go.
3: What you think about the person who don't know God? Now, we was in St. Matthew's. And we started at the 25, But we're gonna go directly, to Matthew 6:33, right? I'm not even gonna read those on the scriptures for the sake of time. Deacon Bobby cannot miss, right? Deacon Bobby missed last Sunday, and I'll being recorded for an hour and 10 minutes. That's too long. Amen. So Deacon Bobby can't miss no more. He can't miss no more. But Deacon Bobby going to interrupt the sermon and say, you got 5 minutes. My wife hold up her hand, but I can't see. She's doing sign language. I can't see none of that. I'm in the zone, and it ain't out of zone. But Deacon Bobby said, you got 5 minutes. I thought I was in the child. I had a basic training. Thank God for Deacon Bobby. Amen. Matthew 6:33. What does it say, honey?
5: But seek ye first.
3: Seek ye first.
5: The
3: kingdom
5: of God.
3: See, in the dough. The first things first, right? God wants your prime time. I dare you to get up early in the morning and give your first fruits to God. Before you make your coffee, before you fix your eggs, before you do anything.
4: Sure.
3: Even on the way to the bathroom, Lord, I thank you.
4: Lord, I thank you.
3: Seek ye first.
4: Seek first.
3: It's the answers to the test. Yes. Seek ye first the kingdom.
5: And his righteousness.
3: And hold on now. Well, they say if I seek him first, I'm good. No, you got to seek his righteousness today. Today, the Sunday school was about the righteousness of God. You got to plug into the righteousness of God. You can't, on your best day, listen here. On your best day, the Bible calls your best day filthy rags.
5: Amen.
3: On your best day. So you got to tap into his righteousness. Seek him first in his righteousness. It ain't your ability. I know you're good. I know you can make some stuff happen. When my baby was laying there on that table, ain't nobody I could call. I had important people all over the country. I got an engineer that's high ranking all the way in Iraq. He's my Facebook friend. We've been keeping in touch since I left there in 2005, and he can make some phone calls, but he couldn't do nothing for my daughter. But because I had been seeking him first, I didn't just start seeking him first when she was on that table. My daddy said, boy, lay up some timber. You're going to need it later on.
4: Yes, sir.
3: You see, why they got all that wood chopped up there for? It's hot out there. They don't need all that winter coming. Ain't nobody trying to be chopping no wood in winter. They just want to go out there and get it. You got to lay up some timber. Seek ye first. The kingdom of God. And not only the kingdom of God and his righteousness. That's the answer to the test. Right? That's the answer to the test. Now, I done gave you the answer to the test. Read that again.
5: But seek ye first the kingdom of God and his righteousness.
3: That's the answer to the test. Now I gave you the answers. Now I'm going to give you the question. Read.
5: And all these things shall be added unto you.
3: How you want the things added to you? You want the things added? That's the question. Well, how I'm going to get this? How I'm going to get that? How I want this? How I want that? How? Seek him first.
4: That's it. That's it, Pastor.
3: And his righteousness.
6: Yeah.
3: And his coming.
6: Yes, sir.
3: God give you your own miracle.
5: Amen. Amen. Yellow.
3: You can watch an 8-year-old beat death. Just whoop the crap out of death. You can watch 8 doctors with degrees and PhDs and all that. You can see them shook because they've been doing this 20, 30 years and they don't understand what's happening. Seek ye first. The Bible said he'll confound the wise.
6: Yes, sir.
3: If you seek him first.
6: Yes, sir. Oh.
3: Your children will rise up and call you blessed.
4: Yes, sir.
3: If you seek him first. Man, I love all my kids. And they say one is my favorite. And I ain't going to say she's my favorite, but we spend a lot of time in the shop together. But let me tell you, my oldest daughter, over there at that school right there, man, she doing her thing.
7: Yes, sir. Yes,
3: do
7: sir.
3: You hear me?
7: Yes, sir. Yes, sir.
3: And if it wasn't my daughter, I would still say the same thing. Man, she changing the game.
7: Yes, sir.
3: And making it, I know it ain't easy. I know it ain't easy because she's a sister, right? And she got Evelyn in her. She a sister ain't as crucial as her have. The main thing is she got Evelyn in her. They don't want her to have Evelyn in her. Because Evelyn knows who she is. And she, I'm bouncing. I'm bounced. But man, my daughter, man, she got them learning from the doctors. Got uni high, university high school. Man, she all gas and no break, man. And it just does my heart good.

0: by herself. But God then equipped her with a staff.
1: Yes, sir.
0: And they are amazing. I got a good friend over there. I ain't gonna put him on blast, but I got a good friend over there, young man, and he's a military guy, and he's an amazing leader. He's an amazing leader. She has an awesome staff. But I said that because when you seek God first, He'll watch over.
1: He'll
0: watch over His word.
1: Yes, He will.
0: He said your children will rise up and call you blessed.
1: Yes, sir.
0: Right? And at 61 years old, it's all about my kids and grandkids now. And so I got a whole different way of thinking. I ain't hustling for my first name. I'm hustling for my last name.
2: Mm-hmm. That's right.
0: I'm doing kingdom building for my last name. Mm-hmm. Because when I leave, I want to still be here. Mm-hmm. Let me say that on this side. When I leave, Deke, I want to still be here.
1: Yes, sir. All right. I hear you.
0: Mm-hmm. When I leave, I want to still be here. And while I'm here, I want to watch the people of God be blessed and just open up this and open up that and live their dream in this and live their vision in this. Your vision. We talked about that earlier. You got a vision inside of you. And you don't have to be your ability. God will insert His ability if you make yourself available.
1: Yes, sir.
2: Yes, sir.
0: He'll insert His ability. And people won't even, y'all ever listen to God and did something and everybody went crazy and they asked you how you do it and you don't even know? You don't really know how you did it because all you did is listen to God. And they going nuts over the action that you perform. It's not your ability, it's your availability.
1: Yes, sir.
0: Read that all the way through 33.
3: But seek ye first the kingdom of God, mm-hmm, and His righteousness.
0: And His righteousness.
3: And all these things.
0: And all these things.
3: Will
0: be added unto you. I got a couple of words under that verse that I want to talk about. The kingdom of God refers to His rule and His reign. And seeking it means aligning one's thoughts, goals, and actions with His will. What are you saying? You got to line your behavior up with your belief. You say you believe this book, you got to line your behavior up. When the minister prayed, he said, when God move, we move. Just like that. You got to line your behavior up with your beliefs. Amen. The first word I want to talk about is prioritization. You got to prioritize. It means prioritizing God's righteousness and spiritual matters before material wealth and exact. You got to put God's stuff first.
1: Yes, sir. Yes, sir.
0: You got to put God first. If you worried about the wrong thing.
2: Yes, sir.
0: Right? Yes, sir. And in 2026, right? In 2026, it's just not affecting you, it's affecting your kids. You know how many people bearing their kids before they 21? Because their priorities jacked up. Your priorities jacked up. You ain't been more thinking about God than man on the moon. You thinking about you. And you going to be dead in a minute. And your children and grandchildren going to be left to fend for themselves. Because you have not prioritized God in your life.
2: Yes, sir. Yes, sir.
0: He's an afterthought. Some of y'all only say God when you're cussing. Daily application. This is my new word. Ever since I got tricked with that money prank, you got to be consistent. You can't take no breaks. She getting out. Bam! You got to be consistent. You got to be consistent. Consistent. The Bible says the widow worried Jesus. And to Jesus said, okay, lady, you worship, right?

0: gotta be consistent every single day. Ain't no off days. You can't afford to take no off days. You got, I'm not saying perfection, but I'm saying you got to stay locked in.
1: Yes, sir.
2: That's it.
1: Yes,
2: sir.
0: You don't go to sleep when you're driving.
2: Come on.
1: No.
0: If you close your eyes when you pray when you drive, you better pray fast. Let not be no long prayer. And so a daily application involves consistent prayer, studying scriptures, and following the guidance of the Holy Spirit. You got to do that every day.
1: Every day.
3: Abba Shah.
0: You got to do that every day. Rest in peace, Big James. But Big James is one of the big dice shooters around here. And he used to say, when you lay off, they pay off. And that means a whole lot of things. That means you can bet on 8-7 times in a row and it won't hit. And the first time you don't bet on it, it'll come. That's what that means. It also means shoes by soldier close at 5 o'clock. And every time you leave at 4, somebody at 4:30 call and say, hey, I'm at your store, where you at? And ain't nobody been there all day. Do you know how many times that's happened to me? I can't even count it. In the 26 years I've been in business, I leave early and sure enough, somebody come. You don't know when it's coming. So if you're supposed to be there 12 to 5, be there 12 to 5. Because you leave at 12:45, at 4:45, and your blessing coming at 4:50. Because the instructions was to be there until 5. Right? And so that's why consistency is so important. You don't know when the breakthrough coming. You don't know when the breakthrough is coming. So you have to be consistent. Daily application of the word, daily application of prayer, daily guidance from the Holy Spirit. You also got to have action. It involves serving others, sharing resources. The gospel according to E.B. Davis is, in order to keep it, you got to give it away. Right? If your hand balled up, yeah, you ain't giving nothing out, but you ain't receiving nothing either. God is telling you to give the $20 away, and you say, if I get his $20 away, I'm going to be broke. But he's dropping $100, and the $100 keep hitting your hand. You can't get it because your fist balled up. And so actions speak louder than words. You yes, see, giving. I know it sounds cunning. Give and it shall be given to you. Press down, shake together, run it over. I can tell who giving. Because the people that are giving going to be blessed.
1: Yes, sir. Yes, sir. Yes, sir.
0: The people that was giving going to be blessed. I never got caught when I was out there hustling. Because I was hustling at the age of 17, 18, 19, 20. But as soon as I get my pack, I pay tithes. As soon as I off my pack, I pay tithes on it. And they thought I was crazy. Man, you paying tithes on your pack? And out of the whole group that was laughing, everybody went to prison but me. I went to the army. And it was not because I didn't do nothing to go to prison for. Because I told you last week, when they arrested me for child support, I had 2 bags on me. And they didn't find them. But that's because I was paying tithes on my back. He said, I will rebuke the devourers for your sake. I'm going to save you because you paying tithes on your back. The guys that was laughing, I had to put money on their books. And so we got to be consistent in this thing. And seek ye first the kingdom of God. Is that's a promise.
1: Yes, sir.
0: That's a promise.
1: Yes, sir.
0: The verse promises that if God's kingdom and righteousness are sought first, necessary material needs will also be provided.
1: Yes, sir.
3: Yes, sir.
1: Yes, sir.
0: It's a promise. You got the answers to the test.
1: Tell it.
0: The prank that happened, the $1,000 prank, I got home. And when we got home from St. Louis that night, the same night as the prank, I opened a letter. Remember, I got Stephanie, I got to send a thank you letter to people. I don't even know them, but I took a screenshot of their address. But the day I got pranked. I got home, Mother Bats. That night, 11 at night, open the mail, is a $1,000 check. God got a sense of humor.
3: Amen.
0: He got a sense of humor. Man, what was you on? He has a sense of humor. He wants you to trust him.
1: Yes, sir.
0: The day you can the day God can trust you is the day he'll bless you.
1: Yes, sir.
0: It's a promise. He ain't like us. We promise and then go back on our word. He don't do that.
1: No.
0: He's standing 10 toes down on this promise.
3: That's right. Every time. Thank you.
0: The verse promises that if God's kingdom and righteousness are sought first, necessary material needs will be provided.
3: Every time.
0: And I talked about this earlier. It's a continuous action. You got to be consistent. Seek. Let me tell you something. Seek is not just one time. Seek is being prepared. Locking in, seeking. One message, he preached your head on the swivel. Right?
3: Yeah.
0: Seeking is having your head on the swivel and seeking. Seeking. Being sensitive to the needs of God. Making yourself available to the young man who coming up to you. And even though he really coming to thank you, he really might need you to speak a word over. He really might need you to pray with him.
1: Yes, sir.
0: Yeah. Lord, they kept your angels around. Keep the haters and keep the snitches. Keep them away from you.
2: Yeah.
0: You know what our problem is? Some of our problem, some people's problem is, we don't know how powerful we are when we walk in the anointing of God.
3: That's right.
1: Mm-hmm.
3: That's right.
0: We don't realize we got dunamis power.
3: That's right.
0: Yeah. Right? And that's the way Sunday school, we talked about that. The devil wants us to downplay the God in our lives.
3: That's right.
0: Continuous action is seek. It's translated to mean continuous action, implying it is a lifelong commitment rather than a one-time act. Milli Vanilli didn't last long. It was a one-hit wonder. Right? They're just moving their lips. They weren't singing nothing. They didn't last that long. Right? We saw a Michael Jackson movie the other night. Michael lasted a long time. Right? Because he was moving his lips and dancing. Right? And so it's a continue. When you seek, it's a continuous action. And here's the thing. We all got to do, everybody, and you got to surrender. You got to surrender. Seek ye first the kingdom of God is surrendering to God's will for your life.
3: Please.
0: You got to surrender your life. You ain't running nothing. As long as you running something, you gonna crash. You can't play in God's face. You can't. You're not going to be able to. You're not going to get where you want to get in life playing in God's face. You got to seek him, and you got, it's continuous. It's a relationship. I just can't come home whenever I want, come home on Monday and then slide in there Thursday. The door going to be locked. The lock's going to be changed. And if it ain't changed, the hot grits going to be on the stove. It's a relationship.
2: Yes, sir.
0: 24/7.
2: Yes, sir.
3: Help me.
0: What you mean you on the couch talking on the phone? To who? It's a relationship. And it's a lifelong relationship. And it's a surrender. Right? It's a surrender. And it's the kingdom of God. Seek ye first the kingdom of God. Not social media.
1: Tell it.
0: When you're seeking God first, you're not concerned with being validated by social media.
3: Okay, now.
1: Tell it.
0: You're concerned of being validated by God.
1: Yes, sir.
3: Help us.
0: One of the best things that happened to me in this mishap is it got some people out of my face that never meant me any good.
4: Mm-hmm. Uh-huh. Yes, sir.
0: It got some people out of my face that if they called me at 12 o'clock at midnight, I'd have told Stephanie I'd be back. I got to go help them. And if I was in trouble, they wouldn't pee on me if I was on fire. And so that's one of the best things that happened to me. I lost some people who didn't mean me no good in the dough. Watch this. So now that I don't have to entertain the peanut gallery, I can spend more time locking in the God.
4: There you go. That's it.
0: I told y'all a lot of times we got too many O's. Everything that's good ain't God.
3: That's right.
0: I'm going to help them because it's a good thing to do, but is it a God thing to do? Mm-hmm. Do God want you over there helping somebody that don't mean you no good, or do he want you on your knees praying for the kingdom of God?
4: Come on.
0: I mean, that's just a question. I'm not here to tell you don't do this or don't. That's not me. But I will tell you the answer is the Holy Spirit is going to lead and guide you in all ways of truth. And one of the things that he helped me with, he said, man, your time is to teach. The apostle called me yesterday, and she said, I asked Bishop Greer about you. And he said, don't ask me about him, call me. And she called me. And one of the things she said, Minister Kenny, is she said, you different. Other folks, God taking them to another level. He taking you to another dimension. And man, I meant to text it back and say, can you elaborate on that? I'm going to need to understand my assignment. But I'm telling you that you may be in the predicament that I was in, spending time with, I ain't going to even say people, I'm going to say spending time with people, places, or things that God ain't called you to spend time with.
3: Help us, Lord.
0: And so your time is limited.
3: Mm. Yes, right.
0: So you got to be strategic about how you spend your time, where you spend your time, and who you spend your time with.
1: Yes, sir.
0: You're too valuable to the kingdom to just be phony kicking it. Lord, deliver me from phony kicking. Don't mean I can't say hi or whatever. Hey, how you doing? How your family doing? But keep it moving. You know they don't mean you no good. Don't entertain them. It's going to save you a lot of time. And right now, time is limited.
1: Yes, sir.
0: Right. 70 is only 70 years, right? And they dying at 15 and 16. When you seek ye first the kingdom of God and his righteousness, he'll hand you 88 like it ain't nothing. And you'll have your mind, body, and soul, everything together. I don't want to take too much longer. I want to go to Psalms 51. Psalms 51 and 10. This here is David. David had folks killed. David slept with another man's wife. David was a rough dude. But listen to me. David was known as a man after God's own heart.
1: Yes, he was.
0: And so I really, really want to introduce this scripture because we're talking about it being not your ability, but your availability. David's ability, he did a lot of worldly things that were wrong. But he knew his heart was to be available to God.
1: Yes, sir.
0: And because his heart was available to God, he was considered successful in the kingdom. Read Psalms 51, start with the 10.
3: Created me a clean heart. David
0: said, David was asking for forgiveness.
1: Yeah.
0: And so in order for him to be truly forgiven, right, he asked God to create in him, right? He didn't ask God to patch it. You know, our tire get a flat, we gonna patch it up, right? We don't gonna get no new tire, we gonna patch it up, right? Or we gonna buy a used tire, right? Right? And so David said, Lord, give me a brand new tire.
1: Yes, sir.
0: I don't even want the memories of that passed up tire. I don't want the memories of somebody old tire that put 40,000 miles on it and put some new tires on and they kept it and gonna resell it. I don't want that. He said, create in me. That means I want you to do over. I want to do over. I want you to make a new. I don't want nothing old. I don't want nothing passed up. I want you to make a new.
1: Yes, sir.
0: Right? Create in me a clean heart. Uh-huh.
3: And renew a right spirit within me.
0: Again, I want it to be new. I don't want nothing old, Lord. I've sinned against you, and I need a fresh start.
1: Yes, sir.
0: Sometimes we just need a fresh start.
3: Yes.
0: Some people need a fresh city. They just need to leave the whole, just leave the whole situation, right?
3: Ah.
0: Just leave the whole situation. That really hit me there. Some of y'all need to just leave the whole situation, mm-hmm. Right? Some of y'all just, it might be a relationship, it might be a job, it might be a habit. Some of us just need to leave the whole situation, the entire situation. David said, create in me.
1: Yes, sir.
0: A clean heart.
1: Yes, sir.
0: Oh God, and renew in me a right spirit. Renew a right spirit within me. Put a new spirit in me.
1: Yes,
0: David just didn't say a new spirit, but he said, put a new spirit in me.
3: In me.
0: The only new spirit that's going to help you is the Holy Spirit.
1: Yes, sir.
0: Any other spirit that commercials say is uncivilized. Create in me a clean heart and renew. Lord, I just want a do-over. Can I get a do-over? Can I just get a fresh start? Lord, I need a fresh start. Lord, put me in a position to give me a fresh start. I got my mind made up. I'm sorry for the decisions that I've made in the past. But give me a fresh start. Give me a fresh start in my occupation. Give me a fresh start in my mind. In my mind, give me a fresh start. Let me think different. Help me to put the mind of Christ on. Yeah. Lord, I want to think like you think.
1: Yes, sir.
0: Renew a right spirit in me.
1: A right spirit.
0: Don't patch it up. Renew. Lord, I need a do-over.
1: Yes, sir.
0: So that I can do the things that are pleasing in your sight. In order for me to tap into your, make myself available to you, Lord, I need a fresh start. Create in me a clean heart and renew in me and renew a right spirit within me. Read verse 11.
3: Cast me not away mm-hmm. from thy presence mm-hmm. and take not thy Holy Spirit from me.
0: Lord, don't do me. Don't do me like you never knew. Don't cast me away, Lord. I know I did wrong, but don't cast me away and don't take the Holy Spirit from me. Read.
3: Restore unto me mm-hmm. the joy of thy salvation.
0: Mm-hmm. Give me what you gave me before. I know I fell off, but Lord, I need you to give me what you gave me before. Give me. You know what? Revelation talks about returning to your first love. You remember when you first met God, how in love you were with God?
1: Yes.
0: Right. Some of y'all don't remember. Remember that from your first girlfriend, your first boyfriend? Remember how y'all didn't even want to hang up the phone? Remember how y'all didn't hang up the phone? You woke up the next morning and the phone was right there. It wasn't on the hook because you didn't want to leave. That's what David is saying here. God Cast me not away from your presence, and take not thy Holy Spirit from me. Mm. Don't take me from your presence. When you're in the presence of God, it's no better feeling. It's no better feeling than being in the presence of God. His very presence is a present. And so we have to understand where God is trying to take us.
1: Yes, sir. Right?
0: It's not our ability. All we got to do is make ourselves available to him.
1: Yes, sir.
0: Lord, I'm available to use. My storage is empty, and I am available to use, right? What's 12?
3: Restore unto me, mm-hmm. Enjoy thy salvation, mm-hmm. And uphold me with thy free spirit.
0: 13.
3: Then I will teach transgressors mm-hmm. thy ways.
0: Mm-hmm.
1: Yeah.
3: Sinners shall be converted unto thee.
0: See, when you create this new, give me this clean heart and this right spirit, Lord, I ain't gonna just keep it to myself.
1: Yes, sir.
0: I'm gonna share it with your people.
1: Yeah.
0: Right? He says, then I will teach you up to grace. I tell you, I really believe I fumbled Thursday. I really believe that I fumbled Thursday. I was at the bare minimum, I was supposed to lay hands on him and pray, Lord, protect him, keep him. Right? Because it's serious out here. These folks on demon time, and demon time used to be in the middle of the night from 2-3 in the morning. Demon time is in broad daylight.
3: That's right. Lord, remember.
0: And so when people enter into your spirit, you got to be in tune. You ain't got to judge them. You ain't got to say, hey, what you want, man? Just let God lead you.
1: Yeah. Yes, sir. Yes, sir.
0: And one of the things God told me when I came back from the ministry was, Mardi Gras, pray. Every time you think about it, pray. Pray. When you hear, you know, they selling weed next door. When you see people you know, pray for them. Don't judge them. Pray for them. Pray. And so in 13, he said, Lord, if you created me a clean heart, you renewing me a right spirit, and you don't take your presence, your spirit away from me, and you keep me in your presence, then will I teach transgressors thy ways. Guess what? Do you not know, thank you, Holy Spirit, do you not know you can teach transgressors thy ways without opening your mouth? You ain't got to open up your mind. Them guys at the university, they know Deacon Reggie is a man of God. He ain't got to preach to them. They know he a man of God. They already know the way he moved. They know he a man of God. He the boss and he getting down and working harder than them. You know they know your man of God. Then will I teach transgressors thy ways, and sinners shall be converted unto thee. I'm going to close on this. Listen. Here's the goal. One of the main goals as men and women of God is to tell a dying world that Jesus is the answer. And if you can hear someone say, I once was blind, but now I see, you raised them from the dead. Man, ain't nobody being raised from the dead no more. That's in the old biblical days. Anytime. Somebody is blind and don't know God, and you introduce them to your Lord and Savior Jesus Christ, and they accept, you raise them from the dead. Right? And God's going to get glory out of that situation. And how cool is that? How cool is it for a dude to come up to me and say, bro, I just want to thank you, man. You took my mind to another level. You showed me and told me that I needed to think bigger. This is what the man said to me. And so you got what they need.
1: Yes, sir.
0: You got it, and you ain't got to be perfect to give it to them. But you got what they need. They hurting, and they don't know God. You at least know God. You might not be doing everything God telling you to do, but you know him.
1: Yes, sir.
0: You mess with God like that. And they don't have a clue who God is. They don't have a clue what God can do for them. And so I'm saying to you today, it's not your ability. It's your availability. And last week, I really was talking about making yourself available to God, plugging in to what God got in for you in your life. And I'm still talking about that. But I want to add making yourself available to God's people and people that don't know God especially. Let's pray. Spirit of the living God, we love you. We honor you. We praise you, Lord. We thank you for the word that has went forth, Lord. Lord, we just ask you to help us to understand that it's not our ability as much as it is our availability, Lord. Help us to be available for you to use. Help us to be available for you to put super on our natural, Lord. Lead us, Lord. Give us the Spirit, the Holy Spirit, to lead and guide us. Show us which way to go. Show us what direction to go, Lord. And the main result is for you to get glory out of every situation that you set us up in. And Lord, if you do that, encamp your angels around thy people, Lord. Let them receive the word of God that they may go tell it on the mountain, Lord. Bless everything that they put their hands to. Bless every person that's attached to them, that they may do kingdom building. Bless their children and their grandchildren, Lord. Let them rise up to call and bless, Lord. For this is our prayer in Jesus' mighty name. Amen.
1: Amen. Amen.

Okay. I just saw the note that the sermon was short today. So we're going to hear the theme song. It goes back to when it was an interview show with the parents of Herbert. Anyway, we'll go out on this.

0: toasty bite and a juicy slurp.
1: I think that was an ad. I hope when I'm on streaming from a podcast that I don't have to interrupt with too many ads. It's not the occasion that it's run that short. I was thinking about playing a Mumia Abu-Jamal piece, and what the heck. Just showing off what a brilliant person he is. Let's hear this en français. Came from a Cajun event, so I was hearing a bunch of lyrics in French.
2: Had a vaccine or plan to before starting, get checked for infections, tuberculosis, and liver problems. Start to say.
1: Okay, I didn't put away this. Now we should hear this. Écoute cela.
3: Mes amis, descendez-lui. 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Merci.
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1: So he was thanking the village of Saint-Denis, I think it's near Paris, for the 20th anniversary celebration of them naming a street after him. And he also gave salutations to the first black mayor of that town, who shares a name with a great French football player, Baba Yoga. Maybe they're related. Okay, that's a new one on me. He's given some greetings to different countries around the world where they're having conferences and stuff. So Prison Radio, there's a lot of other commentaries other than just his, and I see there is another recent one that I probably could have played that is in English, but that's 5 minutes long. All right, my name's Paul Muth. I'm in with the show called Window on the World, and we're opening it to Behrouz Ghamari Tabrizi. He is a scholar, activist, Iranian. He's well introduced by Chris Hedges. This is from the Chris Hedges Report, The Revolutionary Spirit of Iran. He was here on campus talking about his book, The Long War Against Iran. It was scheduled long before the attacks on Iran. There have been several. And this is from about 10 days ago, it says, and only 100,000 people, 111,000 people have seen it. So we're going to listen to, I think, probably the whole thing. I was going to try and get to some material from Jeremy Scahill, who recently spoke at one of the events that Amy Goodman is doing. I just ran into some friends who went up to Chicago to see Amy Goodman and see the film Steal This Story, Please, Wish I'd have known. Maybe I could have tagged along. I guess it was a great, great event with Ron Gonzalez, too, since he's phoning it in from Chicago. So this is about a 50-minute segment. It'll give me some time to maybe work on getting the part of the Majority Report interview with Jeremy Scahill, doing some great work at Drop Site News on many different issues, the Iran situation, the current stalemate. But okay, are there clues on where there's ads? I can't tell. I'm playing this straight from the internet, something I don't like to do, but with that provision, maybe it'll be an interruption inadvertently. I'll try and cue it back. Why don't we do an underwriting announcement here, lest I forget later. This is a relatively new one. I'll let them explain.
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1: I didn't quite get that. 217 Flea. I think they're behind or work with the people that are doing this flea market that's happening in downtown Champaign. I think there was one yesterday. Downtown Urbana, actually, behind the Gallery Art Bar. But, yeah, check your local listings. I can get some things wrong. And correct me if you can. Here's an interview with Behrouz Ghamari Tabrizi, by Chris Hedges, who did some time reporting from Iran in his long journalist career. He's been doing these podcasts and reports, being interviewed himself. I think I played that last week, interview with him. That was quite good, from the Law and Disorder podcast, if I recall. All right, this will take up most of the hour.

0: In February 1984, Behrouz Ghamari Tabrizi was a prisoner on death row at Evian Prison in Tehran. He was alone in an infirmary cell, weak with advanced lymphoma. He had been arrested 3 years earlier for membership in a radical Marxist organization that sought to overthrow the Islamic Republic. He had been sentenced to death 4 months after his arrest. Now, to himself and his guards, he appeared to be dying. The regime of Saddam Hussein, locked in a bitter war with Iran that began in the summer of 1980, was bombing Tehran, an attempt, not unlike the recent bombing by Israel and the U.S., to disrupt Iranian morale and compel Iranians to overthrow the government. But like most Iranians, Ghamari Tabrizi, although sentenced to death, would not transfer his loyalty to a foreign aggressor. In 1985, after the High Judicial Court annulled his death sentence, he was granted medical parole, left Iran, and was treated at Stanford University Hospital with aggressive chemotherapy. He went on to get his doctorate and was the chair of the Department of Near Eastern Studies and director of the Center for Iran and Persian Gulf Studies at Princeton University from 2020 to 2024. In his latest book, The Long War on Iran, he implodes the myths used by U.S. administrations to demonize Iran and impose not only crippling sanctions, but twice in the last year, wage an unprovoked war. Since its inception in 1979, the Islamic Republic of Iran has exercised its own sovereign power to extend its regional political authority, he writes. The enduring question of the last four decades is Iran's sovereignty, its refusal to become a client state aligned with American interests in the region. The United States and its European allies instrumentalized the Islamic Republic's repressive state apparatus, its appalling violations of human rights, though arguable much less so than Western allies in the region, patriarchal legal system, and its limitations on civil liberties to justify their attempts to force Iran to submit to their demands. Joining me to discuss this latest iteration of the long war on Iran waged by Israel and the United States is Professor Behrouz Ghamari Tabrizi, who is currently a visiting scholar at the Center for Place, Culture, and Politics at the CUNY Graduate Center in New York. Let's begin with the which you write about in the book, the assumption by Western leaders that the use of sanctions and in the last year the use of brute military force is an effective method by which Iranians will reject the regime and institute what, and of course, what they want is a kind of pro-American, ruling class.
1: First, thank you, Chris, for having me on the program. The logic of sanctions goes like this: that if we put enough pressure on a society and communicate that with the people there, that we are inserting this pressure on you because of the fault of your government, then at some point, when the pressure gets too much, people will rise up and overthrow their own government. Sometimes this logic changes, and they say that, we are not actually sanctioning the people, we are sanctioning the state. But that sort of second logic is somewhat difficult to subscribe to, because inevitably when you sanction a state, it would affect people's lives. In reality, however, that stated objective never is realized in the way that the proponents of this policy advocated. Possibly the first thing that happens with sanctions is that the impoverishment of people of all walks of life. I mean, middle classes would go down in immiseration and lose their means of livelihood. Working class would lose its means of livelihood. And And the idea that when people are losing the means of their livelihood would then go and mobilize and organize against their own government is just a fantasy. The more people think about their bread and butter issues, the harder it becomes to go out and mobilize and form a formidable political movement. The second thing that happens is that it securitizes society. I've had a number of conversations with people in the American government who were promoting this policy, and they always say that, you know, we are doing this to help to democratize society. And I always say that, you know, if you go and look at the consequences of these policies, you always realize that these policies actually securitize the society and enhances the power of those repressive forces inside the society, inside the state that you are trying to contain. And last but not least, it creates a non-transparent form of economy that is the hotbed and a very fertile ground for the emergence of economic corruption. Because, you know, the state is not going to throw their hands up and say, okay, now you sanctioned us, we are going to submit to your demands. They're going to find ways to go around sanctions and operate their economy and their trade. And since there is they do this in secret, then, you know, they create this network of cronies who have access to trade and economic resources. And no one knows exactly how this trade is happening and who owns the businesses and corporations, factories. And that's why we see in the past 15 to 20 years in Iran, a very rapid and deep economic corruption inside the state, which partly, for the most part, actually, I should say, is the result of these sanctions. And of course, you know, people take advantage of the opportunity that's provided to them by these sanctions and distribute economic resources towards their own sort of networks of nepotism grows, and sons and daughters and cousins and all that would benefit from this kind of very non-transparent economic activities.
2: I'm the edema building up in your lower legs, and most compression socks can't even touch me. Let me show you what's actually...
3: Okay. I warned you, I guess our ad blocker isn't working right now, so I'm going to have to be more attentive.
0: That you make several times in the book is the utter misreading of Iranian society and the Iranian Revolution, which, of course, was a coalition of groups, including leftist university students, Marxists. Yes, those groups were crushed later, actually fairly quickly and fairly brutally by the Islamic regime. But you make the case that that revolutionary spirit still exists within Iran, and of course we saw it with the latest street demonstrations in January, and a fairly brutal response on the part of the regime, and a fairly, you know, counterproductive insertion of armed units, apparently by the U.S. and Israel, into those protests. Talk about our misreading of Iranian society.
1: I think the source of this misreading, I mean, part of it is intentional. I mean, that's a sort of a fabricating and manufacturing a kind of state of being in Iran that justifies the U.S. and its allies' policy towards Iran. And some of it, therefore, is very intentional. Some of it is misreading on the part of a lot of mass media and others. Other observers who talk about Iran, that they constantly see that every few years, 2 years, 3 years, 4 years, we see a massive protest movement in Iran, and it ends up any time that this happens, we read that on the front pages of the New York Times, the Washington Post, all major newspapers, And that kind of protest movement sometimes suggests that the situation in Iran is so brutal, so unbearable, and so difficult to manage that constantly people are pouring into the streets and protesting. I think that's the source of misunderstanding, that there is, of course, that protest movement and this kind of revolutionary consciousness among people in Iran. But that's not necessarily an indication that the Iranian state is so extraordinarily brutal and extraordinarily repressive that forces people to come to the streets as the last result of expressing their grievances. Actually, it's always the other way around. If the regimes are so brutal and they don't leave any possibility of expression of any kind of grievances, we don't see that often people coming to the streets. Iran, the Islamic Republic, is as repressive as any other country in the region, possibly less than other countries in the region. At least there are processes of electoral processes in elections. We might argue that they are not real, they are fake, they are all these things. But nevertheless, in no shape or form, Iran is more repressive than its neighboring countries, and possibly in most other countries in the world, actually. And the reason we see this kind of protest is actually that kind of what I call the transfer of collective revolutionary consciousness generation after generation. I think this is possibly the most important achievement of the revolution in 1979, that people came to this realization that they can express their grievances, they can express their demands by marching on the streets. And we need to remember that Iranian Revolution of 1979 was the largest, most populist revolution in world history. And they defeated the fifth largest military in the world at the time. So that
0: and let me just interrupt. One of the most brutal secret Savak, one of the most brutal largely Israeli trained secret police network.
1: Absolutely. Mossad was a major sort of part of training of Savak. CIA had advisors in Iran during the reign of the Shah. So that consciousness that people could actually overthrow for the most part by nonviolent means. You know, this was not an armed revolution. This was a revolution that asserted its power through the sheer numbers. You know, and in 1978, the population of Tehran was around 4 million people, and there were demonstrations, rallies, that more than 1 million people participated in this. So basically one out of four people were participating in revolutionary rallies. And that's, I think, that kind of subjectivity, that kind of collective consciousness, we see that has been transferred at least now three generations after the revolution. And the reason we see all these protest movements is that revolution of 79 continued in a sense in the mind of Iranian people, rather than, you know, a reflection of the extreme brutality of the Iranian regime.
4: Sorry to interrupt.

0: staggering. I mean, probably a few hundred thousand people were affected by sarin and these toxic chemical agents. And the West looked away, not only looked away, but in the case of the United States and their famous visit of Rumsfeld traveling to Baghdad and shaking Saddam's hand, they funded and sustained this effort. And that's even now, I mean, that's embedded into the consciousness, I think, of most Iranians.
1: That is so true. I mean, when it always puzzles me when there is a conversation about trust. And during these negotiations, and as if Iranians are the ones who need to build trust, and while the recent historical record actually points to the other direction, that it's the Americans and their allies who need to build trust for Iranians, because that has been repeated over and over again in the past half century, that. That Iranians cannot really trust Americans, and the last you mentioned the Iran-Iraq war, which was, you know, at the time, of course, Saddam Hussein in 1979 to 1980 was a client state of the Soviet Union, but nevertheless, the whole kind of, you know, the countries of the West came to rescue. Because once they realized that the war was not going to the directions that they envisioned, Americans, Germans, French, the UK, all Arab countries with the exception of Libya and Syria, they all helped Saddam Hussein. And they delivered even chemical weapons. You know, the German companies delivered chemical the material for chemical weapons. The U.S. provided the means of delivery of chemical weapons at the time. And even when Iran put a grievance in the United Nations Security Council to condemn Iraq's use of chemical weapons, the country that vetoed that was the United States. And I think that, you know, this has left a scar for Iranians, that every time that they try to think about a rapprochement or a détente, and we see in the recent years that in the middle of negotiation they attack, you know, and they are in their attack, they are very indiscriminate, and they do all these kind of things that amounts to war crime, and it's very openly exercised, this kind of, both in rhetoric and in practice is exercised. So you know, I think Iranians have good reasons to be skeptical of intentions, American intentions, and the need to build trust sort of falls in the court of Americans rather than the other way around.
0: Well, you mentioned the fact that Israel and the United States bombed in the midst of negotiations, both in Amman and Geneva. It's not in your book, but you can go back all the way to the Algiers Agreement, which was the agreement after 1979, which the United States promised not to carry out aggressive policies towards Iran and then immediately violated it. And then, as you do write about in your book, the fact that Iran was an ally in terms of the installation of the Karzai government, Iran has enmity or is with the Taliban. And then also the fact that when the Americans were fighting the Sunni insurgency in Iraq, Iran physically had troops on the ground, militias on the ground that were tacit allies of the United States to crush that insurgency.
1: That is so true, and I think that goes back to this idea that Iranians, I mean, one of the justifications of this current war is that no matter how hard Iranians try to change their own situation, they faced, you know, dead ends, and that's the only alternative left was an external intervention, which is far from truth, and we see in the past 40 years, particularly at the end of the Iran-Iraq war, Iranian society has gone through major transformations, and

0: When 9/11, for example, happened, Iran, both at the state level and at society level, was the only country in the Middle East that had the organized massive public mourning for the victims of 9/11 in New York City. And not only that, this was not a kind of a sort of a veneer of some other sort of sinister policy behind it. Actually, as you mentioned, Iranians helped the U.S. to overthrow the Taliban. And in 2002, in the Bonn conference, when they're deciding about the future of Afghanistan, the U.S. delegation was very open about the fact that without Iran, they could not have toppled the Taliban that easily. But this was a kind of a reformist government under President Khatami at the time, and there were some high hopes riding on this moment, and Iran wanted to Iran and the Islamic Republic wanted to show that sort of they're putting that kind of revolutionary fervor behind and ready to engage the U.S. with mutual respect as equal partners. And then suddenly, in State of the Union speech, George W. Bush comes out. This is after Iran was a partner in war on terror. George W. Bush, State of Union, comes out and calls Iran the axis of one of the axis of evil. And I think that really, again, we are speaking of the question of trust. That really inflicted irreparable damage to Iranian reformist movement, because if you show that much flexibility, if you show that much readiness to engage on different terms with the United States, and the result is being called axis of evil, then how possibly could you justify any kind of rapprochement after that? I mean, they again justified it. They again tried to try that road unsuccessfully up to this point. And I think that's, again, it's very important to remember that all these US policies towards Iran, although the stated objective always has been that we want to help democratic elements inside Iran, in reality, every single policy that the US adopted undermine democratic elements inside Iranian state and Iranian society.
1: Well, and of course, the perhaps the most illustrative example of that is the coup that overthrew the Prime Minister Mohammad Mossadegh, who attempted to take control of Iranian oil, which was controlled by the British. And I think, as I remember from your book, the Iranians didn't even know how much oil was being exported out of their country. Workers in the oil fields were paid slave wages. And of course, the CIA and the British came and destroyed one of the most vital democracies in the Middle East.
0: That's so true. I mean, I think in so many different ways. I mean, the U.S. and Iran has a long history together, but I think if we want to understand this situation today, I think the year zero is 1953 for Iran and the U.S. And there were a lot of hopes after at the end of Second World War that the U.S. is going to emerge as a force for good. Whether that was true or not, but at least that was the perception in many corners of the world, because the U.S.'s posture was a anti-colonial posture against the British Empire, against the French Empire, but that never materialized. And even Mossadegh, at the beginning of this movement for nationalization of oil, thought that the U.S. would support his initiative against the British oil company, which was it's a very colonial kind of contract. That oil was discovered in Iran in 1908, and the British basically controlled the production, distribution, everything. And by the time that oil was nationalized in Iran, the share of Iran, the profit that Iran shared of the oil, the production, was only 18%. 82% of the profit went to the British. 30% of that was directed to the British government, so that really sets a kind of the tone in the next 25 years for Iran-U.S. relations, And in so many different ways, in my other work, I argue that that the Iranian revolution was Iranians' response to 1953 coup. And it's impossible to understand the revolution without having 1953 coup, CIA, and MI6 coup in mind. Because without that, it's impossible to understand the Iranian revolution. Without that, because a lot of Americans, the only thing they remember of Iranian revolution is the taking over of American embassy in Tehran, the hostage crisis. And I think without 1953 coup, the hostage crisis is incomprehensible. Not justifiable, I don't think it was justified, but one needs to understand the mindset of those students who took over American embassy, that they were thinking about 1953 coup and the possibility of the US and the CIA attempting to sabotage the revolution once again. So, but this is so important, that's year zero. It's 1953, and we need to really give enough attention to that time in order to understand what happened in 1979 revolution, hostage crisis, and to a certain degree, what's going on today. This is basically the foundation of a colonial imperialist relation between the two countries that needs to be overturned. And this is the whole kind of debate there, that the revolution basically changed the map of the Middle East. And the struggle, the point of contention today is to go back to the pre-1979 map of the Middle East, with Iran as a client state and Iran as a state whose political authority does not exercise a political authority, does not undermine American interest or Israeli interest in the region.
1: Yeah, very close parallels with Cuba, wouldn't you say?
0: Oh, absolutely, absolutely. I mean, I gave this talk a couple of weeks ago at the University of Maryland, and one of my colleagues there, who's a Cuba specialist, at the end of my talk, he said that, I just wanted to correct you one thing, that wherever you said Iran, you should have said Cuba,
1: No.
0: Because, the similarity is really astonishing, that this is the same policy, this is the same points of contention. And as we see in Cuba, what is the result of like 70 years of embargo, And except, immiseration of an entire nation. And when that happens, it's exactly the same. When that happens, you're actually empowering the ruling classes. You're not disempowering them, because you're empowering the ruling classes. And that can continue for decades after decades after decades, as is example in Cuba. And this is example in Iran as well, that the more kind of free flow of ideas, trade, political relations, the better it is for the emergence of democratic movements in any country.
1: Before we talk about where we are now, you write that Iran's existence depended on creating a ring of fire around its borders as a deterrent to the American and Israeli ambitions to redraw the map of the region. Explain the ring of fire.
0: For years, Iranian state, Islamic Republic, argued that helping neighboring countries in Syria, in Lebanon, in Palestine, is a deterrence for Americans and Israelis to bring the war directly to Iran. I remember when Hillary Clinton was Secretary of State, there was a conference in Istanbul, and the war in Syria had started, and she said that, we are in Syria, we are going to clip the wings of Iranians, And it was very, particularly after 9/11, 2001, it was very clear that kind of project of seven countries in 5 years was the biggest reward for that policy, was toppling the Islamic Republic in Iran. So Iranians consciously created that kind of what I called a ring of fire as a deterrent, to say that, if you attack us, if you pressure us, we have the ability to respond in other places. And of course, I say this with a little bit of a caveat there, that doesn't mean that there was no ideological commitment there as well. I mean, I believe that the Islamic Republic is committed to the Palestinian cause. They do instrumentalize it as well, but that doesn't mean that they don't genuinely believe that Palestinians' right to return and statehood is must be defended. But that kind of, and you know, many years, in 1984, I believe, Henry Precht, who was the in charge of the Iran desk at the State Department, in a piece, he said that Iranians are basically not interested in dominion abroad. They are interested in security and safety at home. And whatever they do outside their borders is a way of protecting that stability and security at home. I don't believe that the Islamic Republic at any moment had this kind of expansionist ambitions to go and even about the question of Israel, that they say, okay, they said death to Israel, death to America, but that really did not translate into a specific policy of going towards annihilation of the state of Israel. This was basically a rhetorical gesture with no actual plan I want to mention this, that during the war with Iraq, there was a battalion of Revolutionary Guards who basically crossed the border from Iraq down to go to Lebanon. And they said that we are going to just go down to Israel and liberate Palestine. And Khomeini at the time, who was still alive, immediately said, just turn around. We don't want to go to Israel. This is all about protecting our own borders. This is not about going anywhere else. So they all turned around. And basically, you know, at the beginning of the revolution, there was this misunderstanding that when they say that we are going to export the revolution, we are actually going to go and arm and liberate other lands. This was more of an inspirational kind of rhetoric rather than an actual kind of planned military and offensive plan to go and liberate other countries.
1: You're right. And we're talking, I think you wrote the book, you're responding to the bombings in June, but they can, of course, it is current for the latest round of attacks. Fresh in the minds of Iranians was Israel's genocide in Palestine. Bombing Iranian cities immediately evoked the image of complete destruction of Gazan cities. Iranians knew that the Israelis possessed no inhibition in committing war crimes and acts of genocide. They and their American backers wanted Iranians to have the image of Gaza in their mind, of the atrocities they are capable of, and to force them to surrender unconditionally in the first few days of the assaults. They also had hoped that the attacks would instigate regime change through mobilization from below, led by domestic and diasporic dissidents. You write a lot about the diaspora, quite scathingly and correctly. Bombing Evin prison could be understood as a manifestation of the naive fantasy of the latter option, raising the prison gates with the masses storming Evin, carrying freed political prisoners on their shoulders, and celebrating the end of the Islamic Republic in a replay of the fall of the Bastille. I think that is what they thought, and I think it's probably another example of the complete corrosion or disintegration of the U.S. diplomatic corps. In a sense, you have to rely on diplomats who, to a certain extent, are bi-cultural. But let's talk about the latest assault. What you think it's done within Iran, and what you think the Iranian regime will do from here on out.
0: Mm-hmm. The last part of your question is very hard to tell, you know, and we don't know. But I want to emphasize this, that I truly believe that without genocide in Gaza, we would not be talking about this war in Iran. Mm. The genocide in Gaza, I think, was an exercise in impunity. The transformation of the so-called rule-based world order through this genocide in Gaza opened up this possibility of war crimes that otherwise could have been unthinkable. I mean, it was unthinkable to do such thing, to have a president of the United States openly saying that we are going to annihilate an entire civilization. I don't think we could imagine anything like this like 5 years ago, 10 years ago. And I think that was made possible by the genocide in Gaza. And Israelis, I think, were very much aware of this. And for that reason, I blame I put much of the responsibility of what's happening in Iran on the shoulders of Biden administration, because they had the opportunity to intervene and stop that genocide at its very, very early stages. And not only refused to do so, they helped to carry that out. And I think that really changed the face of war in 21st century. And I think that the word impunity is very key there too. And Israelis tried it, and I think they tried it successfully, that the genocide that unfolded in front of the world's eyes could be carried out for 2 years without any kind of consequences. I mean, there is a, you know, ICC indictment, but these are really not something that could ever stop that war machine in against Palestinians in Gaza. So, and they knew that the only way they could attack Iran, declare war on Iran, was through a similar campaign of blanket bombing and destruction of civilian infrastructure that they did in Gaza. And that's what they did. And even today, they understand that there's no other option. What are they going to do? I would imagine even they might go as far as, God forbid, to drop a nuclear bomb on Iran, you know, because what other options do they have? They can't invade Iran. And the only option they have is to basically what exactly President Trump is saying, to annihilate the entire nation. And to do so very openly. So I think for Iranians, this was a moment of a great lesson, because for many years, when these kind of protests in Iran were happening and people were very dissatisfied with their own state, and there was a lot of publicity about the diversion of Iranian resources to help the axis of resistance, the Palestinians in Hezbollah in Syria, and Iranians, a lot of these protests, people were shouting that no, for not for Gaza, not for Lebanon. My heart only, you know, is for Iran. My I sacrificed my life for Iran, and now they realize that all those things that the state was saying came to be true. That if they don't have this fight in the streets of Damascus, they have to do it in the streets of Tehran. And it might not sit well with the Syrians who live in Damascus, and I, for good reasons, you know, but that was the reality, that in the absence of Hezbollah, in the absence of Palestinian resistance, I mean, Iran doesn't have a very strong relations with Hamas, and that's another misunderstanding of this whole thing. But with Palestinian resistance, then, you know, now the war has come to Iran, and Iranians have to deal with it. And I think this was a moment that a light went on in many Iranians' mind, that there was some truth to that, that this was a project in the making for the past 20 years. To bring this war to Iran, and as Netanyahu always said, to cut the head of the snake, and that snake, that head is Iran, and that's the major reward for this sort of re-envisioning the Middle East, and that's why we see that a very strong rallying around the flag in Iran, and these nightly gatherings, congregations in public squares in Iran. That started as a state initiative, but then it turned very quickly into a kind of a civil society movement that people show up all night waving flags, and with families, with kids, with elderly, with disabled people. everyone is showing that kind of support. But where it leads, that's a major, major question, because we really don't know what's going to happen at the end of this war. The economic situation in Iran was already very hard, and the inflation is between 60 to 70%, and it's going to get worse. Now there is an estimate that 4 million people have lost their jobs because of the war. And the unemployment rate was already above 15% before the war. And so all those economic grievances that started in January and December and January last year, now I think it's going to resurface at the end of this war. And I don't know whether the government has the resources to offer any kind of satisfactory alternative to how they are going to deal with that kind of very grave economic crisis. It all depends on how the war ends and what kind of agreements they make. If all the sanctions are lifted, maybe there is a possibility that the government can cope with the economic consequences of this war. But I truly worry about what's going to be left in those ruins in relation to the state exercising its authority and the people who are trying to find a way to continue their means of subsistence.
1: It does appear that the Iranian regime has a high degree of leverage over the Strait of Hormuz. And, of course, if they can get the Houthis to shut down the Bab al-Mandab, that will block Saudi oil that is being shipped through a pipeline and shipped out not through the strait. And I'm just asking, it also appears, to me anyway, that there are certain non-negotiable demands on the part of the Iranian government. That is, one, reparations; two, the unfreezing of Iranian assets, which are at least $100 billion, some kind of UN guarantee that they won't be attacked again. They've been attacked twice within the last year. And then also this ability to collect tolls, if you want to call them that, usually in Chinese currency, I think exclusively in Chinese currency, which are a kind of backdoor form of reparations, perhaps. But just your take on the Iranian position, the Iranian negotiating strength. And I know I'm not asking you to predict the future. That's a dangerous thing to do, but right. At least the trends.
0: Yeah. The last proposal the Iranians sent, which they tried to separate nuclear question from the crisis of Strait of Hormuz. And they said that, you know, we lift the blockade of Hormuz, and then the U.S. lift the blockade, and then you unfreeze our assets, and then we're all good to go, you know. But of course, you know, that's for the U.S., I think that's a non-starter. I don't think the U.S. is going to accept separating the nuclear issue from terms of ending this war. And because if they do, this is a very open admission of defeat for the U.S., because that was the whole idea of this war. And although no one knows what the idea of this war was, objective of this war. But I think up to this point, I think Iranians have the upper hand. They always knew that the Strait of Hormuz is their winning card. And they wanted to save that for a day like this. And now they're using it, and they're basically holding the whole world economy hostage, and the world also knows that this hostage crisis is caused by the U.S., not by the Iranians. And I don't know if you heard the German Chancellor the other day, yesterday, you know, that if the Germans are blaming the U.S. for this, then you know we can say with a certain level of confidence that the world believes that this the responsibility of this situation is on the shoulders of the U.S. So Iranians have the upper hand, and how they're going to use this upper hand is not quite clear. And I believe that they're ready, and they have said so before this war started, that they're ready to agree to a certain number of years of freezing their enrichment program. And I believe that at the end, this is the kind of agreement that they can sort of work with. that Iran would freeze for a certain number of years their enrichment program, and the sanctions are lifted, and some confidence building and so on and so forth. And then we go back to where we were last year, that without any of the, I mean, the painful part of it is that we could have achieved this without all this destruction and death. And then now our hope is that we could get to an agreement that is something close to what we could have agreed on a year ago.
1: Great. Thank you, Behrouz. I want to thank Max and Sophia. Behrouz, the show. You can find me at chrisedges.substack.com.
0: Thank you so much, Chris.
2: Chris Hedges from the Chris Hedges Report, his YouTube channel. I mentioned Jeremy Scahill. This is also from 9 days ago, and I'm kind of jumping in on the fly. I forgot to mention I had programming set up for Mother's Day, which is the history of Mother's Day. This goes back to the Iraqi War era. It's kind of an annual thing for me to play. But I think this is about where I wanted to cut in on Majority Report. They have an interesting website, www.maturity.fm. That's for their daily, Monday through Friday, noon thing. I guess they're available other ways too, which is through this YouTube channel. And I'm trying to not catch Jeremy Scahill mid-sentence here. And see how we do this. This is around sets negotiation terms is what it's, but it's wide-ranging as usual. And again, I'm not getting him right where I want him.
3: We have the cards in our hand, despite what Trump says, that we have the time, Trump has the clocks, they've consistently underestimated us, and we're confident in our position right now because we have the three M's on our side. We have the munitions, they recognize the shortage of the interceptors in Israel, they recognize what's happened in the Gulf countries. We have the markets, you see what's happening to the price of oil and the global economic crisis that's also going to hit food supply because of fertilizer, natural gas supplies. If the Iranians were to sabotage internet undersea cables in the sea, which is an option that has been hinted at in media linked to the Iranian Islamic Revolutionary Guard Corps, then you're going to see the pain get even harder. And then there's the midterm elections. This is becoming an utter disaster to the point where even Trump allies are starting to hint in media that they want this thing wrapped up soon. So the Iranians feel confident where they are. They think that Trump has painted himself into a corner and that all the United States has left is to just say, we're going to bomb their civilization. We're going to continue to bomb. We're going to bomb their civilian infrastructure. Well, they may do that, but what's going to happen in response is that Iran is going to absolutely light up the Persian Gulf and escalate its attacks, and it's going to resume very heavy ballistic missile strikes on Israel. So Trump right now keeps listening to the Israeli point of view and pretending that it's intelligence, and that's, I think, what's being briefed to the president. But deep down, they're in a panic because they know that the Iranians are not going to capitulate. I think that's become very clear.
2: Okay, Majority Report with Sam Cedar. That was his colleague whose name I don't have right in front of me. You can find that. And, of course, you can go directly to Dropside. He and Ryan Grimm do a fairly regular update on events, including the stuff about Epstein that nobody else is doing, the fact that the Mossad actually installed the surveillance and video system in Mossad in Epstein's New York luxurious penthouse. All right, I guess I just have enough time for this Mother's Day special thing, and then an underwriting announcement, and then I'll kick off Celtic music for your evening enjoyment. I missed another of Jason Fickleman's first Monday events. I was too tired from the weekend. I don't know. I'm a wimp. I've been meaning to get out and see his stuff. A very interesting curation of great music into the evening Sunday nights. All right. I guess I'm on the right channel. Happy Mother's Day.
4: I think it's wonderful to take one day a year and give thanks and appreciation to one of the most difficult jobs there is, being a mother.
5: Mother's Day is a joyous time to be thankful for the guidance that you've been given by a mother and the gift of having children.
6: Mother's Day to me means a global notion of motherhood. So I can't, of course I think about my children and my mothering of them, but I can't help think about the mothers of all the Iraqi civilians and soldiers who are dying every single day. I can't help thinking about the mothers of our own soldiers who are being killed every day. I think Mother's Day is a day to bring violence against our children to an end.
7: Mother's Day really was, in its origin, an anti-war day, an anti-war statement. Julia Ward Howe was sickened by what had happened during the Civil War, the loss of life, the carnage, and she created Mother's Day as a call for women all over the world to come together and create ways of protesting war, of making a kind of alternate government that could finally do away with war as an acceptable way of solving conflict.
5: Arise then, women of this day. Arise, all women who have hearts. Whether your baptism be of water or of tears,
8: say firmly, we will not have questions answered by irrelevant agencies. Our husbands will not come to us reeking of carnage for caresses and applause.
9: Our sons shall not be taken from us to unlearn all that we have been able to teach them of charity, mercy, and patience. We,
10: the women of one country, are too tender to those of another country to allow our sons to be trained to injure theirs. From the bosom of the devastated earth, a voice goes up with our own. It says, disarm.
5: Disarm.
9: Disarm. The sword of murder is not the balance of justice.
11: Blood does not wipe our dishonor, nor violence indicate position. As men have
6: often forsaken the plow and the anvil at the summons of war, let women now leave all that may be left of home for a great and earnest day of counsel.
8: Let them meet first as women to bewail and commemorate the dead.
10: Let them solemnly take counsel with each other as to the means whereby the great human family can live in peace.
9: Each bearing after his own time The sacred impress, not of Caesar, but of God.
11: In the name of womanhood and humanity, I earnestly ask that a General Congress of Women without limit of nationality
10: may be appointed and held at some place deemed most convenient.
8: And at the earliest period consistent with its objects.
5: To promote the alliance of the different nationalities.
6: The amicable settlement of international questions.
9: The great and general interest of peace.
10: My mother used to say all the time, I look after people's kids because one day I know somebody will look after my kids. I feed people's kids because I know somebody one day will feed my kids. That informs a lot of who I am as a mother. That I know that I'm not only parenting Mavis and Duncan, but I'm responsible for every child that comes through.
2: That's from some years ago. It's the origins of Mother's Day. Actually, if I recall, on Wikipedia, you can find two different origin stories. 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

That was Ensemble Toss the Feathers, playing Bunch of Green Rushes and Mother's Delight. Starting off another pre-recorded edition of Celtic Music, Go Bra, Go Bra, on WEFT Champagne. Today is, of course, Mother's Day, and I've made that a bit of a theme tonight. I've picked certain relevant pieces, like Mother's Delight, for example. And a little later in the show, you'll get my nomination for the Best Mother in Celtic Folk Songs. In addition to that, I've got no less than four albums that are rotating into the station's new music section tonight. New albums from Holly Sternberg-Cosen, Olivia Barrett, Cedar Dobson, and a Boston-based group called The Good Folk. There's also a new seasonal single from McDara Yates and a new album from Welsh singer Mari Mathias. So, without further ado, let's get right to it. I'm going to start with a track from Cedar Dobson's new album, made in collaboration with the tabla player Debo Jyoti Sanyal. Tabla are small hand drums used in Indian classical music, so this is Irish music with a bit of Indian flair, and the album is appropriately titled From Kolkata to Dublin.

We just heard the Uist Tramping Song from the Saris. Before that, Mother's Celebration, performed by Susan McKeown, Kathy Ryan, and Robin Spielberg. That's from their 1999 album titled Mother, Songs Celebrating Mothers and Motherhood. Before that was a song from Joy Dunlop, and the set started with Toss the Feathers from the new album From Kolkata to Dublin by Cedar Dobson and Debojyoti Sanyal. You can follow along with tonight's playlist online at spinatron.com for full details of all the music I'm playing on this show. They'll also host an archived recording for 2 weeks from the broadcast date. That's spinitron.com. And now, getting right back to the music, Karen Marshallsea is up next. She'll be playing a medley of Flow Gently, Sweet Afton, A Fond Kiss, and Rory Dahl's Port.

That last set featured all new music. It started with a track from the album Between Us the Harp by Karen Marshallsea. That was followed by a song from Our Log's latest album, which is called Simply Eight, as it is, I guess, their eighth album. We finished up with Blazin' Fiddles. They are celebrating their 25th anniversary as a band, and their new album is called Incendo. 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Now I'm going to kick off approximately 25 minutes of uninterrupted music with a song from Lori Watson and Rule of Three. For this Mother's Day, I did some thinking about who I might nominate as the best mother in Celtic music. Parents in folk songs are very often antagonists, especially toward daughters. But here's an example of a mother who's got her daughters back. The song dates back at least to the 16th century, and it's called The Fair Flower of Northumberland.

That was a track from the new album Afore You Go by Hamish Hepburn and Jack Houston. Before that was a song whose title translates as Mother's Little Pet, sung by Kathy Ryan. Before that, Mary Staunton played a tune called Mother and Child. Continuing back through the set, we also heard Lads Among Heather from The Lasses and a track from the new album All Will Be Well by The Good Folk. We started with Laurie Watson singing The Fair Flower of Northumberland. 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You can sign up on their volunteer portal at champaigncountyhistory.org. 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Up next is a single from MacDara Yeats, described as a violent seasonal romp from 18th century Dublin, detailing a feud between two rival street gangs as they prepare for the yearly May Day celebrations. It's called De May Bush.